0: It's a dark night. It's a rather sinister night. It's very sultry. I think it's going to rain shortly. And frequently there are flashes of lightning, giving a very ghostly illumination, lighting up the eyes of now quite a sizable group of hyenas. 1, 2, 3, 4, 5, quite near the boy, waiting to be fed. One now sneaking up, 3 or 4 more in the distance, scratching, squabbling. The dogs are half brave, half afraid. They approach like a dog that's been scolded and goes back and does the same thing again. The ears folded well back, then occasionally they bring them forward. The boy has the meat in a large wicker basket lying on its side. Rather nasty, stringy looking bits of meat on the whole. And he throws them out one by one, sometimes at a distance, sometimes close to him. Sometimes he... Yes, he's now holding the meat actually in his mouth. A large bone. And the hyena goes up and...
1: Clap your hands, everybody, if you got what it takes. 'Cause I'm KRS and I'm on the mic and premieres on the breaks.

0: Wait a minute, kid. 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
2: Mentally, I walk around 101 decapitating. 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

0: 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Interviews. 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Interviews. Interviews. You. Politics. You. Art. Politics. 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Interviews. Politics. Music. Art. You. Politics. Music. News. 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Events. 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Politics. Art. Music. Politics. Music.
1: You.
2: And now, another tale of tragedy from Booyah, the burned out burner.
3: You know, one time I did something so stupid at Burning Man. Oh man, was this ever dumb. God, this is like the stupidest thing ever. You see, I thought it would be really cool to like share the love and all. So I saw this police officer who looked all kind of lonely and out of place. And I said, hey man, you want some of this? I don't know if he thought I was going to hit him or what. All I wanted to do was give him a little glow. But he like, you know, arrested me and stuff. I thought it was just a burner costume, you know? God, I never knew that cops had to like obey the law and do their jobs and stuff out here. Oh man, that was so stupid.
2: Don't be like Booyah. Be smart and don't be out of control. Burn bright. Don't burn out.

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out equals make out. Hey, when I called you last night, you said you'd be at the party. When I got there, you weren't there. What are you trying to do to me? Put me on a sick trip or something? You know something? I don't kiss on my first date. I know you're aware of it. Hey baby, you're everything to me. But did I ever tell you? I got a real crush on Carrie.

0: and I kiss you, I keep kissing you. 6.4 equals mega. How do you say word?
1: 16.
0: 6.4. 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Can't you hear me, God? She's a real groovy girl, and she's got red lips. Man, she's so real. Oh, she's so real. She's so real, goddamn. She's so real. She's so real. She's real. Can't you hear me? She's real.
2: What's up, Iceberg?
3: Yo, baby, what's happening, Randy Mac? How you doing, man?
2: Oh, man, I'm just lounging, man. I'm tripping off you busting this dope album and shit, man.
3: You like how this going down, man?
2: I like the way this shit is going down, but check this out, Jay. You got to kick some of that old rough 6 in the morning type shit, you know what I'm saying?
3: Yeah, back to the OG, you know what I'm saying?
2: But let me tell you what you're going to need, homie. You're going to need a crazy, stupid, fly, slamming beat.
3: Oh, yo, I got that, homes.
2: Well, check this out. What about some of them old criminal, gangster, old school stories?
3: Man, you know I got millions of them, homeboy.
2: Yeah, okay.
3: But I don't want to call it 6 in the morning, man.
2: What you gonna call it, homie?

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1: For those of you who have already been listening, and for those of you just tuning in, this is Aeon Solar's Explorations on Shouting Fire. Today, we will be celebrating the musical genius of artist George Duke. We started off with our Funk from Around the World segment. The first song is a beautiful song, but it's got a very dark title. It's called Snokachesvo from the Soviet Funk Collection. We then listened to a song by from India, from Kalanji Anlanji, and it is called the Dartmouth Theme Music. Then we have a song from Uncle Buck's Trunk Full of Funk Collection, Volume 1. It is called Cramp in Your Style. And then the very last song that I played for you is from the amazing drummer and percussionist Charlie Antolini, and it is his song, The Eyes of Love. Next up, we're going to go with an album for George Duke called Don't Let Go, and I'm going to play off of that album. I hope you'll enjoy it.

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2: For those of you who have been already listening, and for those of you just tuning in, this is Aeon Solar's Explorations on Shouting Fire. We're listening to the music of George Duke. We just played a number of songs off of his album, Don't Let Go. Morning Sun was a big song for him, and it's a beautiful song. Many of the songs you'll hear on this album are incredible, as is much of his music. Next up, I'm going to play a song that was a really big hit for him. You're going to hear what sounds a bit like maybe Bootsy Collins, but it's actually Byron Miller, who is his bass player. And then he's able to sort of do a thing where he affects almost that kind of Bootsy Collins-like vocal quality. So you'll hear that, but it's actually George Duke. And so with no further ado, ladies and gentlemen, Dookie Stick.
3: Not at the bridge. It's on this side of the border.
4: Give me some of that.
3: Won't y'all come on over here with us? Want to walk the water? And if you push your seat, a skunk shake his rump.

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1: For those of you who have been listening and for those of you just tuning in, this is Aeon Solar's Explorations on Shouting Fire. Today we celebrate the music and genius of George Duke. In that last hour, we played his album, Don't Let Go, which had two big songs for him, one being Morning Sun and the other being Dookie Stick. If you consider George Duke, you have to think of him as the prodigy that he was, the musical prodigy. He started playing music when he was 4 years old after going with his mother to a Duke Ellington concert. And then after that, she said that he kept demanding to have a piano to play. And so if you consider that, you consider the fact that he was a composer, musician, record producer. He collaborated with many different artists. In fact, before I get into the collaborations, which is the next part of this hour, I just want to point out that after seeing him perform live on stage, both George Clinton and Bootsy Collins went backstage to give him his official passport to the mothership, given what he did being so funky on stage. Again, funk, jazz, blues, you name it. He covered any number of different genres. This next hour, I'm going to play a number of his collaborations with different artists that he worked with over the years. He was a member of the Mothers of Invention. He played with Frank Zappa extensively. Cannonball Adderley, who he performed with. Also, Jean-Luc Ponty. And the Jean-Luc Ponty album is kind of one of the albums that put him on the map. So I'm going to start off with the Jean-Luc Ponty, and then I also included a performance that's him and Sheila E. But to get things started, let's start off with Jean-Luc Ponty and George Duke performing Cantaloupe Isle.

This is Aeon Solar's Explorations on Shouting Fire. Today we're exploring the music and genius of artist George Duke. In that last 20-minute set, we were listening to a live performance off of what was a debut album, the George Duke Trio and Jean-Luc Ponty Experience. And they did their rendition of Cantaloupe Island. And then we were listening to a live performance that was done in 2012 called Zampanel, and it was them performing live on stage. Next up, we'll be listening to, given his jazz chops, he performed with Cannonball Adderley, and this is a performance of him playing Straight No Chaser with Cannonball Adderley, and then we'll segue into a performance of the song Black Messiah.

This is Aeon Solar's Explorations on Shouting Fire. Today's show, we're exploring the music and the genius of artist George Duke. Just a moment ago, I played a song with him and Cannonball Adderley called The Black Messiah. And now I'm going to segue into an interview that he did for a documentary where he talks about his experiences. And he particularly is talking about working with Frank Zappa. He performed with Zappa. He was a member of the Mothers of Invention. And so with that regard, he's talking about Zappa. But in many respects, as you listen to the interview, he almost really can be talking about himself, because in many respects, they're

wrong? I said, I can't do this. And he says, why? Is something wrong with your hand? I said, no, I just can't play that. And he says, oh, all you got to do is... I said, but I can't do that, Frank. And he says, oh, you mean it's beneath you? I said, well, I didn't study all these years at the conservatory to start playing. So anyway, the greatest thing that happened in my life was that Frank broke down these ridiculous barriers that I had about music. He was a workaholic. So we would be doing things, and it was like we would rehearse forever. We would play shows that just went on and on and on and on. It was almost like Frank knew that he didn't have a lot of time, and he had a lot to say. This is really amazing to me. And he packed a lot into a short life. It's really unfortunate, you know. I can't imagine what he would be doing now, you know. I miss him a lot, you know. I just want to say that. Frank was wide open musically. He loved everything, and he loved music that didn't quite go together. He would force it to go together. I mean, he would take the most beautiful melody, you know, with an orchestra or something, and throw a wrench in it. You know, that was who Frank was. And sometimes it used to drive me crazy. I said, Frank, this is too beautiful. You can't mess it up. Yeah, you know, it needs to be messed up. And that was his whole thing. And I learned something from that. You know, I play Bach chorale, you know. I wanted to play Mozart or some jazz, you know. I wanted to be heavy, you know. And as I said before, he detested the word heavy. So, but anyway, he says, I tell you what I'm going to do. I'm just going to buy you a synthesizer, and I'm going to put it on your keyboard. And whenever you feel like messing with it, you know, he says, you may bump it every now and then. It'll make a sound. And then, you know, I'll just leave it there. And so he left it there, and occasionally I would start, you know, I would come in before rehearsal, and I would, it would make a noise, and then I would push it in, and I don't want to play that thing. I said, I can't do this, Frank. So he put it there one day, and then he had Ian set up a little sound for me. And I started playing, and I was like, wow, this is pretty cool. And you could bend notes. You could bend notes. I'm a piano player. You can't bend notes. I can bend notes. I mean, I can be like Johnny Guitar Watson, or I can play the blues on a synthesizer. I said, I was sitting down at the keyboards. And he says, well, I need you to sing this note. And I said, I don't sing. And he says, George, we need you to sing this note. Can you sing? I said, yes, I can do that. He said, all you got to do is da, hit that note. You know, when I cue, he cued da. I said, okay, I can do that. And that's how it started. It became more and more and more. And eventually I was doing did a vehicle come from somewhere rather just a land. And the Andes was it running? Did it have a motor or was it something different? It ran into that. Man, I was totally in it. And this band that I was in, I think his best band, man, that band could play anything. And I go back nowadays and listen to that music, and I don't know how in the world we did it. It's just amazing to me. We instinctively knew what Frank wanted. He would go like, and we knew exactly what to do, and Frank just loved it. And not only that, I got to tell you one other thing. He was totally underrated as a guitarist. Totally.

0: This doesn't sound like any kind of music I've ever encountered.
1: Shouting fire.
2: For those of you who have already been listening, and for those of you just tuning in, this is Aeon Solar's Explorations on Shouting Fire. Today's show, we're exploring the music of George Duke. And the last hour, I played different collaborations between him and other artists, Jean-Luc Ponty at the beginning, him and Cannonball Adderley, and then lastly, his performances with Frank Zappa. The song, the last song that I played was entitled Dupree's Paradise. I want more of the collaborations. It's going to be him performing with Sheila E., playing percussion. And then I'm going to play a number of songs from his greatest hits album. So I'm going to play some of the big popular hits. One of the songs on the greatest hits I've already played earlier, which was Dookie Stick. So I'm going to play some of those songs as well.

0: out at the bottom line.
1: The real thing.
0: The bottom, the real thing.
1: What? What you say? What?
0: The real thing. The real thing. I got one thing to say.

0: shouting fire.
1: This is Aeon Solar's Explorations on Shouting Fire. Today we're exploring the music of George Duke. We were playing his greatest hits album in that last 20-minute set. And the last song was his cover of Parliament's Mothership Connection. Again, as I mentioned earlier in the show, Bootsy Collins and George Clinton came and gave him a passport to the mothership because of his musical chops and his funkiness. Next up, I'm going to play more from the Greatest Hits album.

a moment of showmanship of him doing some crazy outrageous things on stage. He literally fell to the floor of the stage, but yet he kept reaching up at key moments in the music to plink this one key on the keyboard. So there he is, face down, and he keeps reaching up to the keyboard and hitting this one key in time to the music. I also had the opportunity to meet with him in person, and it was really great. He signed an album that he was promoting at that time, and I even got a hug from George Duke. I can be reached care of Aeon Solar, that's Aeon spelled A-E-I-O-N, Solar, S-O-L-A-R, like the sun. I also can be reached at the Marquis Duque, spelled M-A-R-Q-U-I-S-D-U-Q-U-E. Both of those on Facebook and both of those on Twitter as well. There's so much great music from this man, and he had so much to give as a composer. One of the things, he became very enamored of Brazilian music, of bossa nova and samba and things of that nature. And so there's an album he did called Brazilian Love Affair. So I'm going to be playing some of the songs from that. I'm calling it the Brazilian Suite. And literally, it could be sweet because all of the songs, there's a song I'm doing called Brazilian Sugar. There's another song called Sugarloaf Mountain. And then there's one little incidental song he did called Alone at 6 a.m. I hope you'll enjoy it. And please check back in 2 weeks for the next installment of Aeon Solar's Explorations.

0: 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The eyes have it. 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
1: I had to get your opinion somehow.
2: Did you push me?
1: You like it?
2: You gonna try and get inside my head? Go ahead. 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
2: Babe, that girl is my mom.
1: You're cheating on me with your mom?
3: Okay, maybe I'm not the craziest girl you've dated.
2: I dealt with her. I

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I was supposed to be the first paint on the ceiling in the Sistine Chapel. I was supposed to be either Axl Rose or Frodo Baggins. And whether you're cool or you're not, you understand that line. I was supposed to be the first Pope with a full body tattoo. I was supposed to be Neil Armstrong. I was supposed to be the first life on another planet.

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So listen carefully. I expect a lot out of you.

0: five.
1: If I were looking for a white rabbit, I'd ask the Mad Hatter.
2: Mad Hatter? No, I don't...
1: Or there's the March Hare.
2: No, thank you. I think I shall visit him.
1: Of course, he's mad too.
2: But I don't want to go among mad people.
1: Oh, you can't help that. Most everyone...

0: Up in the sky. It's a bird.
1: It's a plane.
0: Superman.
2: Superman.
3: Superman.
4: You wanted to see me?

0: It's headed directly at Earth. And it really likely will hit.
1: This sounds very, very exciting. Exploding stars, like stars actually explode. So, how big is this thing? Like the stars in the house? Is that possible?
2: Comet and the asteroid, which it's somewhere between 6 and 9 kilometers across. So, it would damage the entire planet, not just the house. No.
1: The entire planet. Okay, well, as it's damaging, will it hit this one house in particular that's right on the coast of New Jersey? It's my ex-wife's house. I need it to be hit. Can we make that happen?
3: Yeah, we have a great relationship.
2: Stop. Listen, in all fairness,
1: I actually paid for the house.
4: I'm sorry, are we not being clear? We're trying to tell you that the entire planet is about to be destroyed.
3: Well, it's something to do around here. We just keep the bad news light.
1: Right, it helps the medicine go down. And speaking of medicine, tomorrow we've got a...
4: Well, maybe the destruction of the entire planet isn't supposed to be fun. Maybe it's supposed to be terrifying and unsettling.
2: Please don't do that.
4: And you should stay up all night, every night, crying.

0: These are the exact circumstances people find themselves in right before they start having sex for money. What, you got an idea?
1: You could make a porno.
0: Not the idea I was looking for.
2: Star Wars.
3: What? Han Solo ain't never had no sex with Princess Leia in the Star Wars.
4: You just explain to your private beforehand.
3: Look, this doesn't mean anything.
0: Can you talk to your...
3: Yeah.
4: Look at all this production value. Waiting to have balls on it.
5: Hold up. You want to see the dirty movie here? What we work?
4: Yes. Fuck. Yes, I do. Do you know how many stories I have from working here? How many times I've been laid right there after hours?
0: You've never gotten laid here after hours.
4: I know. Thank you for reminding me. But I always wish I had, and that's what porno is. It's fantasy. It's taking the normal and making it abnormal by fucking it.
5: Don't do that. Little dogs don't like that.
6: How the fuck did you get a camera?
4: I love you, and I have for as long as I can remember. And I would rather die than be without you, Mary Linky.
7: Mary's last name is Linky?
4: You're gonna fuck a guy who doesn't know your last name? Or that you beat up Carl Roth in the sixth grade? I know that. Or what your senior prom dress would have looked like had we gone, but we decided not to, and we got drunk alone instead. Or that you washed your hair in the toilet.
7: I'm not fucking Zach.
4: Or that you're not fucking Zach.
7: What? Yeah, I mean, I asked her to fuck me, but she wouldn't do it. Then I even tried to talk her into giving me the fucking Dutch Rudder. Shot me down on that, too.
8: And the Dutch Rudder is?
7: You don't know what Dutch Rudder is? All right, look, you grab your dick, and then you have someone else work your arm. Let me show you. You grab my arm, I'm grabbing my dick, you grab my arm, now work it. Work my arm. See that shit? Work it up and down. See, it's like someone else jerking off. Then, of course, there's a double Dutch Rudder, which I grab my dick, you grab your dick. You work my arm, I work your arm. Same time. Same time. It's like jerking off together, but not gay. We're not touching dicks. Each other's dicks, anyway. Yeah. I'm touching my own dick. And you're working it, and I'm loving it. It feels good, sir. It's charming. Come on.
8: Hi. I'm a delivery man, and I have some cream for you. This is the worst porno I've ever seen.
9: Too many people have the wrong idea about who I am, what I am.
10: There's no question that she's Xaviera Hollander. What she was? Well, if you asked her, she'd say a happy hooker.
9: I wanted to be the best numero uno.
11: In the Spaxter Zone.
12: Excuse me, Miss Hollander?
13: Yes, what can I do for you? What are you waiting outside here for?
12: Well, we're just, we heard you on the radio. My wife and I. Sharon over here.
13: Hi. What's your name, Sharon?
14: Sharon, yeah.
13: What's your name?
12: Bill.

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First of all, because he quite often is not all that happy and sexually satisfied at home. His wife won't perform all the activities that he has in mind, and most of all, oral sex is a taboo. The woman would say, "What do you think I am, a whore? I don't want to do that."

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In Xanadu did Kubla Khan a stately pleasure dome decree, whereof the sacred river ran through caverns measureless to man, down to a sunless sea. So twice 5 miles of fertile ground with walls and towers were girdled round, and there were gardens bright with sinuous rills where blossomed many an incense-bearing tree. And here were forests ancient as the hills and foldings done as spots of greenery. But oh, that deep romantic chasm which slanted down the green hill athwart a cedarn cover, a savage place, as holy and enchanted as e'er beneath a waning moon was haunted by woman wailing for her demon lover. And from this chasm, with ceaseless turmoil seething, as if this earth in fast thick pants were breathing, a mighty fountain momently was forced, amid whose swift half-intermitted burst huge fragments vaulted like rebounding hail, or chaffy grain beneath the thresher's flail. Mid these dancing rocks at once and ever, it flung up momently the sacred river,

0: 5 miles meandering with a mazy motion, through wood and dale the sacred river ran, then reached the caverns measureless to man, and sank in tumult to a lifeless ocean. Amid this tumult, Kubla heard from far ancestral voices prophesying war. The shadow of the Dome of Pleasure floated midway on the waves, where was heard the mingled measure from the fountain and the caves. It was a miracle of rare device, a sunny pleasure dome with caves of ice. A damsel with a dulcimer, in a vision once I saw. It was an Abyssinian maid, and on her dulcimer she played, singing of Mount Abora. Could I revive within me her symphony and song? To such a deep delight 'twould win me, that with music loud and long, I would build that dome in air, that sunny dome, those caves of ice. And all who heard should see them there, and all should cry, beware, beware, his flashing eyes, his floating hair. Weave a circle round him thrice, and close your eyes with holy dread, for he on honey dew hath fed, and drunk the milk of paradise.
1: Listen on. This is the truth of it. Fighting leads to killing, and killing gets to warring, and that was damn near the death of us all. Look at us now, busted up and everyone talking about hard rain. But we've learned by the dust of them all, barter towns learn. Now when men get to fighting, it happens here, and it finishes here. Two men enter, one man leaves. Right now.

0: beautiful. He's crazy. It's the man with no name. Welcome to another edition of Thunderdome.
1: War is won.
2: Your desire is my command. Start the attack. Commence attack on Pledger Station. Crush all opposition. Now, bring me the princess.

0: This doesn't feel right. I shouldn't be going down to some pleasure planet while half the crew has to stay on board.
1: Everyone drew lots. You had the same chance as the others.
2: I really wish I was going with you. Dax and I had some great times on Risa.
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0: ancient Mexico, a lineage of men and women seers embarked on a navigational journey with the intent to expand the boundaries of human perception. Welcome! Their explorations led them to states of awareness called dreaming, where they discovered a vast array of bodily positions. This energizing effect was so profound that they named them magical passes. Passageways to inconceivable states of awareness and well-being.
1: A product of this illusion, the seemingly unshakable conviction of human beings that the world they deal with daily is the only world that exists, and that its finality is undeniable.
2: Believe me, Don Juan said to me once, this sense of finality about the world is a mere illusion. Due to the fact that it has never been challenged, it stands as the only possible view. To see energy as it flows in the universe, the tool of challenging. Through the use of this tool, the sorcerers of my lineage arrived at the conclusion that there are indeed a staggering number of worlds available to man's perception. Realms where one can act and struggle. In other words, they are worlds where one can live and die, as in this world of everyday life.
3: You always got me. You can get yourself back here to enjoy another hour of mind, body, and soul music in the Spaxter Zone. I'll wait here.
4: Oliver Wendell Holmes said one shouldn't shout
5: fire in a
4: crowded theater
6: unless the theater were really burning down.
4: Abby Hoffman said one should shout
7: theater
4: in a crowded fire
7: to inject a sense of play into the revolution of thought we need.
8: Maybe both are right.
4: Fight fire with fire and shout it out.

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3: Thank you.

I live in a neighborhood of murder. Even the roaches spit out paper clips. And the helicopter circles and circles, smelling for blood. Searchlights leering down into our bathrooms and our two-lid cake under the mattress. Five guys in this court have pistols, another a machete. We're all murderers and alcoholics, but there are worse in the hotel across the street. They sit in the green and white doorway, banal and depraved, waiting to be institutionalized. Here we each have a small green plant on our porches, and when we fight with our women at 3 a.m., we still speak in low voices, and outside of each of our porches is a small dish of food that is always eaten by morning, we presume by the kids.

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1: You are now at the threshold of an exciting new listening experience. 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

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And maybe once you tip mend, it makes you feel swell, and a ratty water front in a ratty old hotel. And you never guess to who you're talking. 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

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Your whole stinking place will be down to the ground. Only this cheap hotel standing up safe and sound. And you yell, why do they spare that one? And you say, why do they spare that one? All the night through with the noise and to do, you wonder who's the person lives up there. 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
2: And now, another tale of tragedy from Booyah, the Burned Out Burner.
3: You know, one time I did something so stupid at Burning Man. Oh man, was this ever dumb. Oh my god, this is like, man, the stupidest thing ever. You see, I thought it would be really cool to get really drunk and steal a golf cart and drive around the playa blindfolded just because, you know, like when can you ever do that in the real world? So I, like, stole this golf cart, but then I got too drunk and I passed out while I was driving down the Esplanade. I mean, it was pretty cool and all. I mean, it was in the paper the next day and everything, but I didn't even get to see it for like a week because I was in jail in Reno. God, I never knew there were, like, rules and stuff out here. Oh, man, that was so stupid.
2: Don't be like Booyah. Be smart and don't be out of control. Burn bright. Don't burn out.
4: Your garden is always kissed by the sun. Your garden is always in bloom.

0: But what's it do?
1: Can't you see? It makes everlasting gobstoppers.
0: Did you say everlasting gobstoppers?
1: That's right. For children with very little pocket money, you can suck them forever.

0: 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The creation of a confectionery giant.
1: Finito!

as I lay death-like in the path of war. 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Sanctuary, sanctuary, I thought she cried.

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0: Oliver Wendell Holmes said one shouldn't shout
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0: in a crowded fire.
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1: Interviews.
0: You. Politics.
1: You.
0: Art. Politics. 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
1: Music.
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1: Art.
0: You.
1: Politics.
0: Art.
1: Music.
0: Politics.
1: News.
0: Music.
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0: Carl has to sing louder. 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Okay, Al, sing from your heart. 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
1: Now let's hear it.
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0: 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You guys think you're good? Let's go.
1: You got 1 year left and you big mouth boys are killing
0: it. I'm sorry, Neil. I'm sorry, Neil. I'm sorry, Neil. Let's fight. I'm sorry, Neil.
1: Well, you're doing the same to me.
0: Now listen, let me tell you something. 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
1: I've protected you for 22 years, but I can't go on if you're not going to listen to an intelligent man.

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0: man, out here doing the best I can to keep myself in shape, to make the little girls go ape. With mighty chest and voice so mellow, I am the most beautiful fellow who's walked this earth by night or day. I'm even prettier than Cassius Clay. 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I'm just so pretty, just so pretty.
1: Why are you angry at him?
2: It's at him because it's at the B side.
1: No.
2: It's totally different. All right. Now.

Darling, look at me. Listen. 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I recall a story, a night of love and glory, a night that left my heart romantic scars. We stood so near to heaven that I reached clear to heaven and gathered you a handful of stars. 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And as the moon grew older, I reached across your shoulder and gathered you a handful of stars. 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

0: And now, another tale of tragedy from Booyah, the burned out burner.
1: You know, one time I did something so stupid at Burning Man. Oh man, was this ever dumb. God, this is like the stupidest thing ever. You see, I thought it would be really cool to like share the love and all. So I saw this police officer who looked all kind of lonely and out of place. And I said, hey man, you want some of this? I don't know if he thought I was going to hit him or what. All I wanted to do was give him a little glow. But he like, you know, arrested me and stuff. I thought it was just a burner costume, you know? God, I never knew the cops had to like obey the law and do their jobs and stuff out here. Oh man, that was so stupid.
0: Don't be like Booyah. Be smart and don't be out of control. Burn bright. 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

0: Okay.
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0: coffee.
2: Wow. All that shit on the floor is garbage?
1: Yeah, all that shit's garbage. Throw that out.
0: Yeah, right. Ain't no garbage on the floor, son. You got some shit down here, son. I don't know, man. Yo, come over here, son. Look at this shit real quick.
1: Hold up.
0: Nah, fuck, hold up, son. Come here, man.
1: What
0: are you talking about, son? Throw this shit away, man. It's not
1: old,
0: garbage.
1: Man. No. Oh, man.
0: Nah, son. This that gangster right here, son.
1: I'm trying to make this new shit.
0: Come on, man. Take time out. Now listen to this shit, man.

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I'm an alien movie star, and I don't understand. People stare at me at rest stops.

movie star, and I don't understand. 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I'm an alien movie star, and I don't understand. I'm an alien movie star.

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2: And now, another tale of tragedy from Booyah, the Burned Out Burner.
3: You know, one time I did something so stupid at Burning Man. Oh man, this was like dumb. This was like, God, the stupidest thing ever. You see, I like the man in arm. He's a pretty cool dude. He and I have had some like really good communions, you know. But I thought it was kind of, you know, elitist. The dude's made out of wood, got all the attention on the ply and everything. So I thought, wouldn't it be cool if some real, like, non-Pinocchio dude got to be the Burning Man for a change? You know, a Burning Man. So I siphoned off some gas from our car. That was pretty stupid itself, come to think of it. Tasted awful. And then after I siphoned, I took a bath in all this gas and I lit a cigarette. I mean, it was pretty cool and all, but God, I never knew it wouldn't be a controlled burn, you know what I mean? Like, the man always burns so smooth and all. Oh man, that was so stupid.
2: Don't be like Booyah. Be smart. And don't be out of control. Burn bright. Don't

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0: Now, how about the air? How is air brought into the wind chest here?
1: We have to stand on a pedal and put air in the organ.
0: Could you show us where that pedal is?
1: Yes. So we have it on the left side. We have a little, a great pedal, I think. And when we put air in the organ, there's a little wood pin that must have...
0: That moves up.
1: Yes.
0: What happens there, then?
1: There's air in the organ, and when I play on it, we have air enough to hear tones.
0: There's enough air in the bellows to keep a steady tone.
1: Yes.
0: Well, this piece of wood that you have your foot on, it is a very rustic-looking piece of wood.
1: Yes,
0: that you
1: is.
0: Tramp on. It's it's not very attractive, but I'm sure that it's very effective. It's just a plank that sticks out from the side of the organ.
1: I think it's also organism.
0: Uh-huh.
1: From it's very, very old thing.
0: From 1700, maybe.
1: Yes, I
0: then.
1: Think so. First, we hear some tunes from the three original stops in the organ. Here we have Gedacht 8 foot. Now, principal 4 foot. And after that, octava 2 foot.

In the beginning of the 19th century, we had the older stops rebuilt, replaced with first flottamour, 4 foot

0: This doesn't sound like any kind of music I've ever encountered.
1: Shouting fire.
2: And now, another tale of tragedy from Booyah, the burned out burner.
3: You know, one time I did something so stupid at Burning Man. Oh man, was this ever dumb. God, this is like the stupidest thing ever. You see, I thought it would be really cool to like share the love and all. So I saw this police officer who looked all kind of lonely and out of place. And I said, hey man, you want some of this? I don't know if he thought I was going to hit him or what. All I wanted to do was give him a little glow. But he like, you know, arrested me and stuff. I thought it was just a burner costume, you know? God, I never knew that cops had to like obey the law and do their jobs and stuff out here. Oh man, that was so stupid.
2: Don't be like Booyah. Be smart and don't be out of control. Burn bright. 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
1: 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Give it away. Give it away. 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

0: me about the discharge, Tom. 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
1: A bit yellowy.
0: Okay. Tell me about the discharge, Tom. 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
1: A bit yellowy.
0: Okay. Tell me about the discharge, Tom. Tom? Tell me about the discharge, Tom. Discharge.
1: A bit yellowy.
0: Okay. Tell me about the discharge, Tom. Tom? Yeah, what colour is it? Tell me about the discharge, Tom. Discharge.

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1: At this stage, it's increasing, yes.

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1: Oh, it's so hot. So I'm going to take off all my clothes. You can look. But don't touch without asking. A friendly reminder from your buddies in bed. Bureau of Erotic Discourse.

front for me, cause I'm from the streets of... 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What you think, I sold them all? Cause I stay well off. 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I ain't having that. This is the millennium of aftermath. 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So give me one more platinum plaque and some rap, you can have it back.

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And just how much.

0: I've had the one-night stands, waiting for the phone to ring.
1: Waiting for the phone.
0: The shakes of anxiety, the flaccid response to nerves. The hideous revelation of character, the unfamiliar smell of breath and skin. 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

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I know her touch. 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
1: Order.
2: Short-term
3: Now, I say this rhetorically because, of course, by just about any standard, we would have to concede that this is, of course, a piece of music. Is it music? And I say this rhetorically because, of course, by just about any standard, we would have to concede that this is, of course, a piece of music. Is it music?
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0: Hello, Debbie. 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I hope everything's going well. And call me back. I'll be outside my apartment. Thank you.
1: That's a disgrace. Oh, that'd be awful if we all failed the course.
0: Do they give grades now in school, in college?
2: Well, we're not in college, so we don't have to worry about it.
0: Oh.

I haven't thought of my age in years.

0: didn't do anything I was wanted to do or did and didn't do, and we didn't have a lovely outing and all sorts of things, because I can't remember from one minute to the next what I do and don't do.
1: All right, now you stay home for the night. Put your pajamas on.
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The count himself will set the pace.

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What would you give to that fair young woman who from your prison would set you free? Oh,

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She bids you fetch to her a slice of bread and a bottle of the best of wine. 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
1: news,
0: music,
1: events,
0: news,
1: interviews,
0: events,
1: you,
0: interviews,
2: events,
0: interviews,
1: you,
0: politics,
2: you,
1: art, politics, music,
2: news,
1: events, interviews,
0: you,
2: music,
1: art,
0: you,
2: politics,
1: music,
0: politics,
2: news,
1: music, news,
2: events,
0: events,
1: art,
2: interviews,
0: politics,
1: art,
0: music,
1: politics,
0: music,
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6: You waited, Ralph.

on this American tour, and yesterday we played Washington D.C. But I can tell you the whole feeling that we have in the dressing room is like it's like, you know, playing Berlin. We all have stage fright, and even this is probably, somebody told me today that this is the almost to the day, this is about 20 years ago we played in the Danceteria. That was not our first gig in New York, where we played the Danceteria about, I can't remember, 4 or 5 times, usually several nights in a row. And I think that 1984 one when we played Danceteria was also the same tour that we played at the Cat Club. Announced as the last show ever, an experience never to be repeated. And a kind of a promotion trick that we've used several more times since then. And, you know, it's sometimes really necessary to get the people back on their feet and come here. And I wouldn't like to announce or say that this is the last time that we're playing in New York, but it's going to be... It's quite certainly going to be the last time that we are playing an American tour like that, because it simply doesn't pay. It is simply, ticket prices are up like hell, but it's all going into Ticketmaster, and you're going. I know there are so many devils around in the United States nowadays. It's hard to count them. We had to fight with Clear Channel as well. See? At least I know 2 names of the devil, so maybe you know a couple more. So I kind of know what you're saying, but all this, first of all, to just show how much we appreciate this kind of intimacy. And the first song that we're going to play is very intimate due to the nature of these instruments that have microphones in the end of the pipes, etc. And they tend to go into fairly nasty feedback very easily. So all I'm saying is stay with us. This first one is probably going to be, say, on a fairly world music level of volume. So we'll probably raise up a little bit later to a more adult kind of volume. Okay?

0: This doesn't sound like any kind of music I've ever encountered.
1: Shouting fire.
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0: Let's go to Donna in Battle Creek, Michigan. 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
1: Hi, David.
0: Hi, Donna.
1: I'm 51 years old, and a month ago, yesterday, I had a mini stroke.
0: Great.
1: And I was in the hospital for 3 days.
0: Fabulous.
1: I know you can't guarantee this would never happen again because...
0: Hi, Donna.
1: I mean, it just happened. There wasn't a sign. There wasn't nothing.
0: Great.
1: And I haven't had a cigarette at all.
0: Okay.
1: I mean, it just happened.
0: Right.

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0: over here.
1: Yeah, Carl's making his way across the room. It's Zampano and Burt Bacharach night here on Radio Sonic. You're going to step behind the B3 over there? Oh, just we've got Carl on the Hammond B3 and then Michael on the Steinway Grand, pretty much back-to-back. It's a very kind of Burt Bacharach,
2: it looks like something. Two keyboards.
1: Sort of a Rick Wakeman thing, or maybe something that Burt Bacharach and Neil Sedaka would have done on the Merv Griffin show together. Maybe something like that. Okay, so now, this is our final song. Zampano does Bacharach, and what's this going to be?
0: My Little Red Book.

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0: Well, actually, it's a quivering, unpleasant sound. More like this.
1: I bare my teeth and pretend to bite. But I don't.
2: I'm just gonna stop this one. I'm just gonna say this to the people, not so much the people in the audience, the people sitting in my mind. No, no, no, no, no, no, no, no, no, no, no, no, no, no, no, no, no, no, no, no, no, no, no, no, no, no, no, no, no, no, no, no, no, no, no, no, no, no, no, no, no, no, no, no, no, no, no, no, no, no, no, no, no, no, no, no, no, no, no, no, no, no, no, no, no, no, no, no, no, no, no, no, no, no, no, no, no, no, no, no, no, no, no, no, no, no, no, no, no, no, no, no, no, no, no, no, no, no, no, no, no, no, no, no, no, no, no, no, no, no, no, no, no, no, no, no, no, no, no, no, no, no, no, no, no, no, no, no, no, no, no, no, no, no, no, no, no, no, no, no, no, no, no, no, no, no, no, no, no, no, no, no, no, no, no, no, no, no, no, no, no, no, no, no, no, no, no, no, no, no, no, no, no, no, no, no, no, no, no, no, no, no, no, no, no, no, no, no, no, no

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0: Hello, and welcome to the Shadow of the Man show. I'm your host, Andy. Is it Baby New Year? No, it's that, Andy. Today, our honored guest is Harley Dubois. Welcome and Happy New Year.
1: Oh, well, thank you.
0: Yeah, this comes out January 1st.
1: Okay.
0: But we're recording this like a little before Thanksgiving, November. But
1: I was just making Thanksgiving plans before I came to this meeting.
0: Yeah, we're going to have a small Thanksgiving this year, only like 9 or 10. Last year, I think we had like 25 or something.
1: Ooh, that's a lot.
0: Yeah, no, I love to cook. That's like my big, that's like my Super Bowl. You know, so I spend like weeks, you know, and I'm ordering like chestnuts from Amazon, and I get like dried chanterelles, and, you know, like stuffing and stuff.
1: I want to come to your house for Thanksgiving.
0: So, yeah, so we were talking a little bit before, and this is actually our second go around. This is the super rare, in fact, never happened before, like a redo of the interview because the last time we had some technical issues.
1: Yes.
0: This is going to be much better. So you lived in, was it 1907 Golden Gate, the infamous house in San Francisco where so many things happened. And did P. Siegel...
1: Yes.
0: Siegel is the person who got you to go to Black Rock City. So what year was that? Was it 91, you think you said?
1: 91 was my first year, but I helped Miss P. She did catering on the side to make money. And so I helped her make food for the Black Rock Desert for the Zone trip in 1990. And we made this big, huge Sphinx, literally a Sphinx. It was cast in a fiberglass, yeah, I guess so. And we made it out of hummus. The only thing that happened for Burning Man in terms of anything that was organized was the cacophony cocktail party, which happened right before the man burnt. And she was catering the food for it. And so she made it a big, huge hummus sphinx. And I helped make that and cut up the pita bread and all these things that would keep in an arid environment, olives, lemon, etc. And I didn't go.
0: Wait, you made this was all made like beforehand, like in San Francisco and transported there?
1: Yeah, all made in 1907 Golden Gate Avenue. That's where it all happened back in those days.
0: It didn't like fall apart like on the trip up there or melt?
1: No, no. We made it the night before. And remember, it was only 3 days back then. You basically showed up on Friday or Saturday morning at like, you know, 4 a.m. or whatever. And you burnt the man on Saturday night.
0: Saturday or Sunday night?
1: It was Saturday. Well, I don't, I think it was Saturday back then, but if it wasn't on the holiday, if it was on the holiday, then it was Sunday. I can't remember. It's so long ago, right?
0: Because when I first went in 96, that was, I remember it burned on Sunday night.
1: There you go.
0: Yeah. Because then I think then later on they moved it to Saturday and then the temple was Sunday.
1: That's right. You're right. You're right. It was on Labor Day weekend and it was on Sunday night. That's correct. But it only had to last a day and it was in a cooler. So it made it. The hummus sphinx made it. And I would argue we had the first theme camp. Harem girl outfits, Miss P, Miss Dawn, and myself. And I was Miss Harley. We wore these little outfits and we had a carpet we threw in the ground and we made pillows to match it so you could lie, luxuriate, you know, on the ground and with these pillows, which was really the only thing anybody had. Nobody even had any shade in those days. And then on Sunday night, we would pull out the martini shakers and you know, have the cocktail party, and people wore formal wear for that. I have a picture of Miss Dawn, Miss P, and myself. I'm in like a black bustier, and Miss P has her black feather boa before boas were outlawed, right? This is the good old days. This is 1991 was my first year. And Miss Dawn was wearing some gorgeous outfit, I can't recall. And we're at the man. And there's nobody behind us. There's nobody there. My first
0: Well,
1: year was
0: 91 was how many people?
1: 91. I think there were about 200, 250 people. People argue with that. Nobody was counting. The first year we made the Hummus Sphinx was, I did not go, was 50 people. So a lot's changed since then.
0: I mean, even if everyone was spread out in a circle perfectly around, I mean, that would be just people would be spaced apart, but I mean.
1: It's kind of funny because, as time goes by, these stories come up. And so my first year was 1991. Let's call it 250 people. And it was kind of like a fingernail shape. Like all of us kind of did a semicircle around the man that was out in front of us. And no one sort of went beyond that, but everybody camped back from that. But it was only 250 people. And I had a little teeny backpacking pup tent. That slept one, and I, in 1991, I put down my tent and I went out and did my things, and I came home that night to go to sleep, and there was a man that real put his tent really close to mine, and he snored really, really loud. And the next year, he put his tent next to mine again, and I picked up my tent and I moved it.
0: Well, it's funny because you said that like there's hardly any shade. I imagine there's probably wasn't too many, or if any, like RVs,
1: No.
0: right? I mean, I've heard even like generators or like electricity was probably slim to none or
1: Yeah.
0: anything.
1: Yes.
0: So how did the DJs all have their like their strobe lights and but there were no DJs, right? I mean, there
1: Was
0: wasn't.
1: no DJs. There was none of that at all. And I did drive up with Miss P and Miss Dawn and Danger Ranger and this guy, Andy Pector's RV, and that was the only generator, I believe, that was out there. And he had this big old RV. And I remember coming across, the Highway 30, was it 34, and seeing the Black Rock Desert for the first time as the sun was rising, and being blown away by just how desolate it was. It took me many years to appreciate the desert, and now I really love the desert. But I grew up in the East Coast with lush greenery, so this is a very foreign environment for me. It was kind of like going to Mars
0: Well,
1: or
0: what
1: the
0: was
1: moon.
0: your feeling when you saw this the expanse of desert coming? Was it kind of like, holy crap, like where are these people taking
1: Well, no, because I was fully invested in all the people already, right? Like Andy Pector was the foreigner to me, and he was the person driving the RV, but Miss P and I and Miss Dawn was my roommate, and Miss P was my mentor and the person who had 1907 Golden Gate Avenue. I think was probably in her name. I had an apartment in the floor below, but there was a secret and illegal spiral staircase that ran between my floor and her floor, because this building had not been cared after for many years. It was a beautiful Edwardian flat on the top that was huge, and so many, many people lived. How many? Seven, eight people lived up there. Then there was the roof where my boyfriend John Caston lived with, I think, three other people. Some of the Art Babies lived up there. The Art Babies were Kevin Evans, Sebastian, and Carrie, I believe, the people who wrote one of the three people who wrote the book, the Cacophony book. They were the Art Babies because they were in art school, and they lived on the top floor. And my recollections may be wrong, but there was about 10 people who lived. And we're fully committed to each other. We were part of the Cacophony Society. The Cacophony Society was fully entrenched at this point. And Michael and Louise Jermilowitz, who were at that point the people who were kind of running it, did not live with us, but they had keys to the house. And so I might go to bed at 10 and wake up at 2 and find a full-on event happening in my living room. So it was quite the scene. So we were fully committed. So when we went out to the desert, I didn't feel like it was crazy. I just felt like it was another adventure.
0: Plus, you probably had seen like all these people like going and then coming back like more covered in dust and like these big smiles on their faces, and it's like, and you gotta go. So I was like, how bad can it be?
1: Exactly. In fact, my boyfriend John Caston, it doesn't handle the heat well. And he was like, "Oh, sweetie, you don't go, it's gonna be hot and dusty." I'm like, "Okay, I won't go." And next year, I'm like, "Fuck that shit, I'm going." Like, I missed out on something that happened out there. Now, of course, the burn at Baker Beach was already a part of the Cacophony newsletter. Of course, this is before the internet. And there was a newsletter that was sent out every month. And Michael and Louise Jermilowitz would make it together,
0: The rough draft,
1: the
0: is it?
1: rough draft.
0: Yeah.
1: Yeah. And so there was a corner of the 8.5 by 11 piece of paper that said things like Cacophony and the Burning Man event on Baker Beach was listed there. And I was like, I'm doing really cool stuff with this organization. I'm climbing the Bay Bridge. I am going through sewer walks, which is basically drain water walks, in waders and coming out in a ball gown for a formal sit down dinner in a park. And I don't even know what part of the city I'm in. Like these things were much more interesting to me than watching edifice of a man burn on a beach. I'm like, not so much. But I always knew that the party was going to end up at our house, and it did. So I met everybody and I caught the vibe, missed the first year and got to the second year, 1991, on the desert.
0: Yeah. So, well, one thing note, because I know they keep talking about like climbing bridges. And I remember seeing one picture in the book where they're actually going up like the cables. It's like, is that how they climbed the bridge? Like actually going up the suspension cables or like climbing the tower?
1: We climbed the tower when I did it.
0: Yeah.
1: I think,
0: There's no way in hell I would climb
1: well,
0: the
1: actually,
0: cable.
1: through Illuminate the Arts, which is a wonderful artistic nonprofit in San Francisco, Leo Villarreal partnered with Ben Davis and created the Bay Lights.
0: Oh
1: And
0: yeah.
1: those opportunities, people did climb the cables. They
0: Well, that was
1: did.
0: legally, I'm sure, with the harnesses and everything.
1: Absolutely, absolutely. No, but to do it illegally, you had to sneak in front of the fire department, which is right out there in the water. And I was actually applying to be a firefighter at that time.
0: Ooh.
1: Yeah. And I became a firefighter. And I was like, oh, this is so foolish of me. I'm sneaking out in black, running with, I was the only woman, nine other men. And we're all running out in front of the window of pier of station 35. And scooting over to the tower and then climbing. I think John had a key. This is led by John Law. And so we got inside the tower just to get off the ground. And then once we were off the ground, we climbed up these really skinny ladders. They're not like your standard ladder size. They were like, I think maybe 10 inches. And they were metal and they were firm and they were sturdy, but they went up and up and up and up and up and up. And at one point, we had to swing our bodies out to the outside, like over the water,
0: Ooh.
1: come back in to the second lane, because you have traffic that goes out on the lower level and comes in on the upper level. We had to swing ourselves out and come back in to get to the upper level so we can get up to the tower. And we got all the way up and we were so excited. It was so cool. And I was like, John, there's a video camera right there. And he goes, yeah, Harley, it's a fisheye lens. They can't see us. I was like, right. They're looking for big things out in the water. They're not looking for small things right up here underneath it. So then I started to climb down and all of a sudden my nerves hit and I'm
0: Yeah.
1: terrified. And I said, John, I can't do it. I can't do it. And he's like, Harley, you can totally do this. I must have, a fear of heights. He goes, no, you don't have a fear of heights. You have an unfamiliarity with heights. He said, do your right hand and your left foot, and then your left hand and your right foot, and just go down. And I did. And we made it all the way down. And we were so cool. Oh my God, we were so
0: Oh, I
1: cool until
0: imagine.
1: right in front of us. Bam, bam, bam, bam. These space, what are they called? The base jumpers with parachutes landed right in front of us.
0: What?
1: Yeah, base jumpers,
0: Was
1: they
0: this
1: jump.
0: planned or just a
1: No,
0: circumstance?
1: they were must have been climbing up the other side. Well, we were climbing up this side. They don't cross all the way over. So they must have gotten up there just after we left, and then they jumped and they landed right in front of us. And I was like, never be arrogant, Hurley. You were out cooled in like 2 minutes from your climb of the Bay Bridge by these base jumpers who just outcooled you. They looked at us, they packed up their parachutes and ran away.
0: Wow, that's incredible, the timing of that. Oh, yeah. No, but that takes nothing away from, like, I'm sure the endorphin rush, like after you like your first foot sets foot on the ground, where you're just like, I did it.
1: I
0: I'm
1: know, I
0: not
1: know.
0: dead.
1: It's just a humility story. It's just a humility. Like, never, never
0: Well,
1: think you're.
0: no, that's perfect. That's awesome. Wow. So yeah, so that was 91. And yeah, so another thing, so about the Cacophony Society and the rough draft, so that's like back in the pre-internet days, that's how people would kind of know what to do, right? And that's kind of how they would attract people and new members, like, because this suicide society, right, was that, I mean, that was more just a kind of a small, close-knit group of people. Like, they didn't really, they weren't like so welcoming to other people. And then that sort of passed on, and then the Cacophony Society came about, and they were like, well, we want to be more inclusive of people, right? And so then they had like the newsletter, and then I guess you could be on like a mailing list, or they also put in like coffee shops and stuff like that.
1: Exactly. All of that, and
0: So
1: they were very welcoming.
0: yeah, so Larry first went to the beach with like Jerry James and a couple of people, I'm forgetting names now. But so it was like 86, right? So I think he did that for like a couple of years before
1: He did it.
0: Cacophony like found out about it, right?
1: Well,
0: And
1: no,
0: then put it
1: he
0: in
1: solicited cacophony. He wanted more people. Larry
0: the
1: always wanted
0: first
1: more
0: year.
1: people. No, not in the first year, the
0: Oh.
1: second year. The second
0: Ah.
1: year, he wanted more people. So he did the second year, and then he wanted more people. And then he came to John and Michael, who were pretty much running. It's hard to say who's running, but whatever. Cacophony, they were heavily engaged and
0: Involved in leadership, like.
1: yes. And Larry sought them out. And I it was actually in my meeting, my living room, Miss P's living room. That's Miss P. Siegel's is my mentor and was the person who really had 1907 Golden Gate Avenue, which was the epicenter for Cacophony. And Larry garnered a meeting with Miss P, John Law, and Michael at like 11 p.m. in
0: Of
1: the living room,
0: course,
1: and I was
0: normal
1: like
0: business
1: coming through and
0: hours, right?
1: I was coming through and going to bed, and I was like, oh, this looks like a heavy meeting, and I went upstairs and went to bed. And he was asking if we could please publish his event in the Rough Draft because he knew that that was the underground hip art scene in San Francisco. And of course they said yes, and they did. And
0: What year
1: so
0: was that? Was that like
1: that was 19, I think that was 19, 90, I'm sorry, 1988.
0: Oh, okay.
1: And then when they did the burn in 1989, they went to do the burn on Baker Beach with it sounds like Cacophony listed. And they went to the beach to do it. The cops stopped them because there were now too many people. And they said, this is illegal. You have, over, I think the cutoff was like 200 people or something. So it was somewhere between 200 and 300 people. So they refused to let it burn. So Larry and all put it in a parking lot of some friend who had a parking lot in San Francisco back when these things were like free space. Like the city had not blown up into the city it is today. You would never find
0: What
1: that
0: free
1: now, but
0: space? Yeah.
1: yeah, exactly.
0: Now
1: And so they left the man in this parking lot, and then they came back to 1907 Golden Gate Avenue to my home and Miss P's. And Kevin and Miss P and Miss Dawn had just gone to a wind contest on the Black Rock Desert where people would make art that would blow in the wind. And whoever's art piece crossed the finish line first was the winner. It
0: Oh,
1: only
0: wow.
1: happened once. It was done by Planet X. If anybody around that area, is, Planet X still exists. It's the only time the founder of Planet X ever did this wind festival. And so Miss P, Miss Dawn, and Kevin made a four-posted bed with fabric hanging off the four posters, which served as sails. And they didn't win, but they were introduced to the Black Rock Desert. And they came back and said, "We have to take it to the Black Rock Desert. That's where Burning Man has to happen. That's the perfect place for it. There's no place else." And Larry listened, and we all listened, and they went down to the parking lot to get the man, and it was chopped to smithereens. Someone had chopped it up. So they rebuilt the man, took it out to the desert, and that was 1990.
0: Yeah. Well, it's just interesting to think about. Like, Larry wanted more people to come to Baker Beach, and he did, and then that got it kicked out of Baker Beach. Like, I just keep wondering, like, what happened? Like, if he, what would have happened if he had never gone to Michael and John Law? If we just kind of, if it was just sort of like an organic, like, oh, Baker Beach bonfire thing, like, would it have ever have grown as large? Would it have just been kind of like, well, I did it for 5 years and I got tired of it and there never was a Burning
1: Yeah, I mean, I think it very likely could have never turned into anything.
0: Man.
1: I'm sure Larry would have found something else interesting to do with himself, because the burning of the man, the symbolism of the man, and the burning of the man, and the way it brought people together, all the things that Larry craved in his life, that's what he really wanted. I'm sure he would have manifested that in some other way. But yeah, it could have very, very easily never happened.
0: Yeah, but I mean, it's just interesting, like just the chain of events. Oh yeah, Dan Miller, right? So Dan Miller was one of the roommates of Larry, and like, and so I interviewed him. His February his episode, and so he said that it was like 1976 or something. There was some like raccoon like camp out in like Petaluma or something that they both happened to be at, but they didn't know each other at the time. And I think he was saying, it was like, oh yeah, that was like the first time that Larry kind of like looked around and was like, people are camping and there's a bunch of fires. Like, and they're all kind of like, this is an interesting thing. And then like years later, 1986, and it was just like, oh, things going on in his life. He's like, oh, well, I'll make this man and drag it out to the beach. I mean, it's a longer story than that, And then it's like, he gets put in the rough draft and then all these people show up and then there's also the Kevin Evans, at all, and everyone else. Like, he went out to the Black Rock Desert like in 1989 and came back. And we're like, it's like, we have this great idea for a zone trip, but we can go out to the Black Rock Desert. We can bring our art and we can burn it. And like, so it seems like it's this kind of series of things kind of like come together, And then there's also was like desert site works and stuff that was like kind of similar things like happening out the desert at the same time. And like, so what everybody knows as Burning Man nowadays, it's like you look on Instagram or people are like I'm putting that on my bucket list, it's like it kind of came around like organically, like over time, right?
1: Yes, and through the time period of where we were culturally, I've always really noticed how Burning Man definitely bounces off of our presidential administrations, definitely bounces off of our economic state, and the growth of a city or the growth of a human. It all feeds into itself. It all feeds in together to make this thing happen.
0: I mean, I think at some degree, people like to think at least it's like, oh, Burning Man, this is a thing that's separate and it's like it's not connected to current politics or whatever. I mean, but definitely economically, I
1: Well,
0: mean.
1: actually, even the politics, for sure. Like, I've found that the way Burning Man reacts to whoever our president is, it is an administration off. Like, when Obama was in office, he was really going after volunteers not being treated properly, and people being called a volunteer when they should be getting paid. And I was really nervous that, The administration might shine a light on us because we were all, Burning Man would not have happened if it wasn't for volunteers. And volunteers is the wrong word, of course, because we're really just talking about people that are passionate to do something. Like I volunteered for, 7 to 10 years before I ever got paid, and so did everybody else. I mean, Larry was volunteering. We were all volunteering. So it came out of that. So is a volunteer the right word? But re regardless, by the time Obama was in office, that was a thing. And we were just becoming a nonprofit at that point. And by the time we turned the nonprofit page, volunteers would be okay. But, we were swimming under that light. And the kind of light, the kind of spotlight we'd be given in Washington, D.C., was always subject to the interests of the president. So, whether you'd have to like do a research paper on it, but it's totally entwined. It's totally entwined. It's just so we're usually like 4 years behind whatever the emphasis is at the moment.
0: Yeah. Well, that's funny because, like, nowadays people think, like, in the play, it's like everything is like so immediate and right up to the moment,
1: No, not when you're in the back end of it.
0: Yeah.
1: In the back end of it, we're 4 and 6 years out, with regard to who's in office, just in the seats that affect us directly, the people that are, the persons who are the steward, the Bureau of Land Management stewards of the Black Rock Desert, we have a direct relationship with them all the time, and usually if they ever come to like us, then they are relocated within a year or two. If they don't like us, they seem to stick around.
0: Yeah.
1: But many an official who works for the Bureau of Land Management has tried to make their name off of trying to manage Burning Man because for some reason they think they can do it better than us, even though they don't quite understand what it is. And so they come in and they try to force us to do all these things. And it's one of our larger departments at Burning Man is our government affairs department, because we're constantly managing or interfacing with and hoping to manage or help to manage the governmental influence that is being pushed upon us. And it's about five people's full-time job is to manage that.
0: Is it because I know, like, where I work, and I'm sure it's a pretty common thing in almost any organization, is like whenever you have new leadership, they in anything, it's like they have to kind of demonstrate, it's
1: Yes.
0: like, look, I'm doing something, and like I'm changing things. Like, even,
1: Yes.
0: something that's like, oh, it's been established and around for decades, and it's like, it's like this, everything is all where you could cut has been cut. It's like it's as efficient as possible. It's like you don't need to reinvent the wheel like a 20th, fourth time, but here's somebody new, and it's like, and they have to,
1: The last time that happened on a significant level is when they wanted us to put up the barriers that you see. I think they're called a New Jersey barrier, the barriers that you see on freeways
0: the ones
1: around.
0: that they fill with the water, like those plastic ones.
1: No, not the plastic ones, the
0: Oh, the
1: concrete ones.
0: concrete ones.
1: Concrete ones. They wanted us to do our perimeter fence with those, which would make playa dunes. Like when the wind blew, we would have so much damage to the playa. Like the trash fence allows the dust to blow through and not create disruption to the playa. Like absolutely crazy idea. But they were insistent upon us, and they wanted us to bring in garbage cans. That would ruin Burning Man. It would ruin Burning Man. And we had to fight really long and hard to keep these crazy things from happening. They seem like a no-brainer answer to somebody who doesn't know anything about what we're doing and the intricacies, but they're absolutely ludicrous to our culture and our steadfast commitment to being good stewards of the Black Rock Desert. They're just crazy ideas.
0: Yeah. Do you
1: You're
0: ever
1: right.
0: think about
1: Somebody
0: like
1: trying to
0: when,
1: prove themselves.
0: yeah, do you ever think about like when someone new is coming in, to be like, hey, let's give them a freebie. Like, let's pull back on something that we normally do and just be like, we don't have a trash fence or something, just be it's like, what you need to do is build a
1: I
0: trash
1: wish it was that
0: fence.
1: simple. I
0: Yeah.
1: wish it was that simple. but it's not.
0: It's like, since you're new here, we've decided that we're not going to do this thing anymore. We're not going to have porta potties. It's like, what? You need to have them. Like, all right, good idea.
1: Yeah. Sounds, maybe we'll try it in the future.
0: I'm trying to think. Oh yeah, so another thing that more recent burners probably won't realize, like what we were talking about before, like there was no like amplified music, I mean, in the beginning. And so I have in my notes from our last one, so it's like, was it 1993 or 1994, Larry invited Turbo Ted.
1: Yeah.
0: It's like, so Turbo Ted did raves in San Francisco, so was that
1: Yeah.
0: the
1: So raves had just become a thing, and oftentimes they were done in churches, and everybody's on some kind of drug. And I think MDMA was just, ecstasy was just new on the horizon at that point. And so you'd rent this church, and the rave scene was created. And Larry saw that as a place where younger people were gathering and thought, let's do it. Let's be part of what's happening right now. So he invited Turbo Ted to come out in 1995, and he did come out, and he brought his rave community with him, a couple hundred people for sure, and we put them half a mile upwind from us, from the people who were there for Burning Man itself. They weren't integrated at the point. They were two separate things that were coming together at Larry's invitation, and a lot of people loved both of these things. And we would drive our cars with people sitting on top of the cars between the two, because there was really very little law enforcement, or we hadn't worked all this stuff out yet. We didn't know what was dangerous and what wasn't, other than, we're all crazy. And so, but the sound of the rave music drove those of us that weren't interested in it crazy. So the next year, Turbo Ted said he'd like to come back, and Larry, and I don't know who it was, probably John and Larry, maybe Michael, I don't know, decided to put it a mile downwind of us. And a mile proved to be too far. The downwind part was good because I never heard the music, and I was already involved in organization. Like, I was working my ass off at by this point in 1996, and I was creating the infrastructure that is what we all commonly experience as Burning Man now, where you have information resources, and you know where the streets are, and you can find a camp. And I was creating all that, and so like I didn't have time for a rave, and it wasn't my kind of music anyway. But it was a mile downwind, and it was going crazy. Off the hooks. There were not enough porta potties down there. And Turbo Ted disappeared. So now there's no leadership down there at all. And I was standing at the ranger station when somebody drove up in a van with garbage bags full of human feces and said, "Here's your lack of porta potties, dude. Like, we have no porta potties down there." And that was from Turbo Ted's camp. And then, of course, there was the person who got super high and ran over two or three tents in the really early in the morning, and that whole story. So no, they were not aligned or committed at all to each other. We found a lot of common ground by 1997. It was kind of a done deal. It's a Harley's 3-year rule, right? The first year kind of sucks. Second year, you learn a lot. And the third year, it gets integrated. And so by the third year, 1997, it was pretty, that kind of music and what the inception of this underground hipster art scene in San Francisco had become one, they'd become entwined. And we were starting to get people from, around the country to come to the event. And so it was no longer the San Francisco hipsters with the San Francisco ravers. It's become something larger than that by 1997.
0: So in terms of like Burning Man's evolution and like an evolution of the organization and stuff, so in 1990 it was like a like 80 people just kind of caravanning out and just kind of loosey goosey, like we're going camping in the desert. Right? But like, yeah, so I mean, it kind of like what almost exponentially grew. Like each year was kind of like doubled and
1: Oh, it
0: doubled and
1: doubled every
0: doubled.
1: year. Yeah.
0: Yeah. So like by the time you got there in like in 91, I mean, so you got there right like when it was starting to grow.
1: Right when it started to need a little bit of infrastructure,
0: Yeah.
1: right
0: So how
1: when it
0: did that
1: started.
0: infrastructure grow? I mean, was it just kind of organic? Like who came together?
1: I would say a lot of it was me. There were a couple of other natural born organizers like Nancy Denny Phelps, who now lives in Europe, who was a natural organizer, and she helped. And Miss P, she was a caterer, and so she helped. But I didn't realize it, but I had a natural ability to sort of see a need and get it done. I used to call myself a crack filler. My very first year on the Playa in 1991, I was the person who remembered to bring coffee and lots of it. So I
0: So
1: kind of
0: people loved
1: managed.
0: you. Yes, they would listen to
1: Yeah, they certainly remembered my name. And by 1995, I saw John laying out the circle, which was Center Camp. In 1994 and 1993, I was a person who would drive out. We had basically you had a circle that was Center Camp. It was ill-defined. People didn't really respect it, hardly even knew it was there, but it was an open space. And we did try to get a cafe-like presence in the middle of it. But we basically had these two vector lines that went out, that spread out from Center Camp out into the Great Playa, and the man would be put in the middle so that people wouldn't camp by the man, which would be dangerous when it burnt, but also ugly to look at. And so I self-policed. I went out on my bicycle and would find people that camped overnight. And they'd be like, I don't want to move. I already set up all my stuff. And I'd be like, why don't you hop on my bike and go back to Center Camp and look at it? And they come back and they say, oh my God, you're right. I can't stay here. They realized that they weren't in a place that, was good for everybody. So I was always just by nature doing that kind of thing. I started placement in 1995 because we needed to define that circle so people would know what that circle is, right? Like, why draw it if you're not gonna enforce it? And it was for good. It is to make a central gathering space for people. 1997, I started Playa Info, which is a resource, just basically the information board I guarded from Dan Miller put up the information board. I think even my first year in 1991, he put up, a sheet of plywood. And I guarded that because it was the only resource people had to find anything. There was nothing there. And then by 1997, I was like, we need a little bit more than an information board at this point. And so I started building that out, and placement was a thing. And then I started greeters the same year, and Earth Guardians turned into a thing because we were on private land in 1997. And we were messing with the natural terrain and we needed to reestablish it. So this group of people out of Reno gathered and taught us how to get the right kind of seed to eradicate the road that we'd cut in on this private piece of property. And so the Earth Guardians were born. So a lot of stuff was born like 1997 to 1999 that I then managed, I cultivated and managed. Burning Man Information Radio is another one that came out then. So I made a lot of the infrastructure happen. It was all volunteers.
0: Yeah. I
1: I
0: just
1: was
0: remember like
1: volunteer.
0: in Coyote, I think it was in Coyote's book, there was a scene, I think it was in 96 when everyone was like burning everything down and you were standing in front of like the lost and found information
1: I was
0: thing
1: like, don't burn this
0: Veginetics. They're like,
1: motherfucker
0: what
1: down. No one's
0: happened?
1: going to know how to get home in the morning, like if you burn it down. But they knew me better than I knew myself. And as soon as I stepped off of the caterpillar or whatever I was standing on, they just burnt it anyway. And I was not wearing a prom dress. I was re wearing a really beautiful vintage dress, prom dress. Thank you, Coyote.
0: So yeah, so I mean, so what like did was Larry involved like and Michael and John like I mean were In terms of like the organization and stuff and like getting people organized and like setting up
1: No,
0: things like
1: not so
0: events
1: much.
0: and
1: I
0: what were their
1: had
0: specialties?
1: pull the hotline out of Michael's hands. He was involved with that, with the hotline. This was before the internet, right? The only thing we had was like cell phones were really, not cell phones, answering machines were really the rage back then. That was the way you could leave a message and get it picked up later. So he had expandable mailboxes on ABC Communications, and he managed that, and he gave that to me, and I managed it. And so basically, somebody would call in and say, I need a ride, or I want to buy a ticket, or I would expand and contract these boxes. And then when I get them on the phone, I'd say, hey, what are you doing out there? And they say, well, I'm going to do a camp where it's all about everybody's birthday every day. And I said, oh, this sounds like a theme camp. Do you want me to place you? And so I leveraged that opportunity to start to push some of the things that I thought were important. Like, we don't want stores lining our streets, of course, like we have in the default world, but why not these wonderful camps that are doing fun things for everybody? Larry was always the visionary. He was always the big thinker. John always wanted to get the cool shit out there. He'd find all the cool artists and he'd get all the heavy equipment and he'd make sure that the propane tanks got out there and the cool art got out there. He was really good at that. Michael, he started the Rangers in 1991. By 1992, he gave it to Joe Fenton to run, Bogman. So he was sort of a creator of ideas that would manifest. But I ran a lot of that stuff. I ran Center Camp since 1994. What does that mean? It means someone finally handed me a radio and I would try to keep track of people and know where they were. So if something happened, that I would know and be able to communicate information to others. Marion came on in 1997, essentially, and she's running outward communications. Crimson was there from the same time I was there, and she started recruiting artists and performers for a main stage. We had a stage, and she would have artists. She would scout artists in San Francisco and have them come out to Burning Man and perform. So she was doing that from, I think, like 1994 on. And then we got rid of the stage after 1996 was our last year. We had the stage
0: I don't
1: then.
0: know, 96 was my first year. That's why like we're talking about like something like with the V, and I was like, oh, I remember that. And like I remember there being a stage, but definitely like Burning Man's had a number of inflection points. And so like 96, 97, two
1: Huge.
0: very kind of important years. Like so 96, like when was that the first death? Was it the
1: We never
0: Fury?
1: had a death.
0: Or well, he
1: Well,
0: was on the way,
1: not
0: was the
1: during our
0: actual event.
1: event. Michael Fury met his end the day before our gates opened, the night before our gates opened. And so that was 1996, yeah.
0: And then I think there was like that's not when John Law kind of bowed out too, because I guess for him
1: That's
0: he
1: when
0: was.
1: John Law quit. I quit with John Law. We both quit at the same time. I just couldn't fathom it, because I thought Burning Man was about the anarchy and the craziness and the fun and all the things that John was bringing out, and I just thought that what Burning Man was. And then Larry convinced me that it's not about all the cool things that were going on out there and the anarchy. It's about the people you would trust to do that kind of thing with. It was really about community, and I was like, oh my God, you're right. So he and I got on the phone after I had like a mental breakdown after 1996. That was too much for me. And we talked about how we would make it a pedestrian and bicycle city, not a driving city, that we would make a formal city grid and we would push the art out into the open playa, so it could actually be burnt safely. And the city grid would provide actual locations for people if they had a medical emergency or something that went wrong with them. They could say, I'm at the corner of such and such and such and such. And when he and I talked all that stuff through, I decided to come back. And that's when I started building more infrastructure, building upon placement, creating information resources, and the radio station started about then too, Carmen Mauch. ran it for me, but I procured the equipment and et cetera.
0: Yeah. She's living in Maui right
1: What's that?
0: Carmen? She lives in Maui now. Yeah, actually. I talked to
1: Yeah,
0: her
1: I
0: about
1: heard that. Yeah, that's cool.
0: it. So then that kind of brings it to like 97 when it's like you guys couldn't, was it you couldn't get the permit for the Black Rock Desert, but so
1: Yeah,
0: you're going to
1: no, too much had
0: Hualapai?
1: gone down and they refused to permit us.
0: Yeah.
1: The
0: And
1: governor
0: then
1: refused to
0: there was
1: permit
0: the
1: us.
0: whole deal with like the sheriff and like he seized your the money from the gate, right? And then
1: Bob
0: so
1: does blind. You'd pay your money to the officer with the gun and the bulletproof vest on in one window and pick up your ticket from, the nice long-haired hippie at the next window. That's what happened. They took her money.
0: yeah. So, well, what happened between that, like 97 and 98? Because I think that was another kind of almost inflection point. Because it's like that was kind of
1: Well,
0: un was uncertain if Burning Man was going to happen after that, right?
1: yes, we thought we would didn't have enough money, and we thought we were goners because they'd stolen all our money, and we weren't really an entity yet. So in 1997, we became an entity. We started our nonprofit, our for-profit, Black Rock City LLC, intentionally called Black Rock City LLC and not Burning Man, because we didn't want people knowing who we were. Essentially, we had a bad rap. So we just went by another name. But we found that our community was loyal. We got some amazing donations. Larry was standing on the hay bale pleading for money in 1997 as people left.
0: I remember that because I remember it was like if you, it was something like if you give us $500, you get a ticket for life. And I remember like looking at like pulling my empty pockets out and being like, I wish I had $500. And now it's like my friend Curtis Coleman, like he was one of the people who did get it, and he was like, oh yeah, I still get a ticket every year. I don't go, but like I was like, oh man.
1: So I think we had about 25 people who did that, and we still have a few of them left. And this one wonderful man walked up to me, this real, really short-haired, tall, straight-cut looking man, and handed me a check for $20,000.
0: Huh? Wow.
1: He said, "All I want from this is to meet Larry." I was like, "No problem, Larry, come over here." Larry just jumped off from the hay bale. And we were walking over towards like the only building we had out there. And I said, "Larry, I'd like to introduce you to, what's your name?" His name was Dan. And he shook Larry's hand and he gave us $20,000. So the next year, so this is now 1998, we were able to make it happen. We knew at this point, if we didn't do it, people would show up anyway. And there was momentum, and we had learned a lot, and I was full of ideas, and placement was a thing. So I was building a team of placers to come to my house. Of course, I had my first computer in 1997. I didn't know what I was doing with computers, and I had this little house, and I invited some people over that I didn't know well, but I knew would be good at this kind of work. And I get this phone call from this guy, and he says, "Oh, hi. I met you at Burning Man, and I thought you were cool, and I'd want to volunteer." And I was like, "Great, you want to come over tonight?" And he said, "Sure, I'll come over tonight." And so he came over and he helped me place. And then we went to the playa, and that was the year that the big, huge temporal decomposition, I think was the name of it.
0: The ice cube with the clocks?
1: Yes. The ice ball, and
0: Yeah, ice ball.
1: he just pulled the fiberglass casing off of it, and it was lying on the ground, and it was dark, and we were kind of tripping as we went through center camp, and we tripped over the fiberglass, and I heard this tink tink tink tink tink sound, and I knew it was a plastic laminate. I could tell by the sound of it, it was a plastic laminate, which is what we gave to our 500 and above donors as a recognition. Like, you are a donor. Here's your laminate. And I was like, "Oh, he's one of our donors." And I was like, "So, Dan."
0: But
1: And he's like, "Yeah, I'm the person who gave you $20,000. Don't tell anybody. And he worked on my team for like another 5 years.
0: Wow.
1: And he was like number seven at some big, huge tech startup. And he's still in touch with us. And yeah, it's a good story, huh?
0: Yeah.
1: I just knew. I knew the sound of that. I was like, that's one of our tech donors. Yeah. So by 1998, we were solid. And we went from 1997 was 9,000 people, and 1998 was like 10,000 people. So basically the same size. And the next year we went from 10 to 20. And that
0: Yeah.
1: was the hardest year on me because I had created all the infrastructure, right? And all the infrastructure was new. Greeters was brand new. Earth Guardians was brand new. Placement was brand new. Lamplighters had been around, but nobody grew it. Steve Mabea handed me lamplighters, or Larry handed me lamplighters in like 20, 19, I don't know, 1990, whatever, right in there, 1997, 1998. I got it. All this stuff was brand new, and we'd gone from 10,000 people to 20,000 people. So it was a very stressful year, but it worked out fine. 1998 was a great year. It was fine.
0: Yeah. Then smash cut to now, all these years later.
1: I know it's hard to know, like simple beginnings, right? Like people
0: Yeah. Well, I
1: probably
0: think it's
1: just.
0: kind of hard for people to understand because, like, now everything is, after, I mean, it's going to be next year, what, 40 years? It's like
1: Yeah,
0: since,
1: it's getting close to 40, isn't it?
0: yeah. I mean, maybe, what, 36 since, like, on the planet or something. But, like, yeah, I think, like, people just kind of showing up now, it's like, oh, like, it's like clockwork, like
1: The
0: everything.
1: way
0: Like,
1: you do it.
0: yeah, that's how it
1: This is
0: is.
1: the way it
0: You
1: goes.
0: know? Yeah, it's incredible. All right. Well, let's get to our second question. Your background. So
1: That
0: what
1: was
0: was
1: just one question.
0: that was the first question. I mean, I'm sure we could go on. We could have like a multi-part series, but for our listeners, like, yeah. So where'd you grow up?
1: I grew up in New Jersey, Northern Jersey. And I was
0: Well, funny because
1: two.
0: I grew up in northern New Jersey. I grew up in
1: I
0: like
1: think we've had this conversation before. Yeah.
0: So I grew up in Englewood, which is like near to George Washington Bridge.
1: Yeah, I grew up in Montclair, which is near the Lincoln Tunnel.
0: All right.
1: Yeah.
0: Cheers.

0: I found it too scary to go to college, so I went to a very small art school in Aix-en-Provence, France, for
1: Wow.
0: 9 months, and I learned how to paint oil paints, and I met my best friend and my mentor because she was all of 21 while I was 17. She was so worldly and wise. And she convinced me to apply to school to Queen's University in Kingston, Ontario, Canada, while I was in France, and I got in and I went to art school there. And then meanwhile, she was had moved to California with her boyfriend who started cheating on her, and I thought he was a jerk, so I came out to support her at 21 years old, and I never went back. And it took me another, I don't know, more than 10 years to find the Cacophony Society, but I was always in artistic communities of some sort or another.
1: So you were moved out to San Francisco, what, like in the early 80s, something like that?
0: I think 81. Yeah.
1: Wow.
0: Yeah. Well, I moved to the East Bay first, and I went to the Berkeley Psychic Institute where I got clairvoyance training.
1: Oh.
0: Which is interesting because it was a really wonderful institution, and anybody listening to this who's been there will agree with me. It's folded, and its roots have taken off into other areas, but it was a nexus point in a really special place for a period of time, and that was in Berkeley.
1: That's still around?
0: Obviously. No, just remnants of it, parts of it. Like I'll hear people that are doing this training or that training. I'm like, oh yeah, that's from the Berkeley Psychic Institute. Lewis Boss work. Lewis Bosswork, I believe was his name, was a lot like Larry. He was charismatic in his own strange way. Larry was charismatic in his own strange way, and he was really the force behind things. And when he passed away, everything kind of fell apart. What Larry did that's different is Larry would name the thing. And everyone in the room would go, yeah, that's the thing. That's right. And we could use it as a foundational building block. So we could build from this to that to that to this to this to that and then let things grow. Lewis did not have that quality. And when he died, everything fell apart. But when Larry passed away, he'd created a foundation that was strong enough by his talent of being able to name the thing.
1: So
0: And so
1: Larry
0: that's
1: wouldn't
0: what I
1: tell you
0: understand.
1: like how to do it. Like he would just describe like what it was and
0: Oh, Larry is terrible at doing anything.
1: yeah, so it followed like you.
0: Like I did all, like we all did it all around him. I did, like he would come up with the idea, and I'd see it, and I would manifest it, and not so much Michael. John quit early. Crimson manifested a lot. Marion manifested a lot, but Larry and I kind of did the city more than the others. But yeah, I was a manifester, he was a creator, but he couldn't do anything. He could hardly tie his shoelaces. Literally, he tells a story, or when he was alive, he'd tell a story how he couldn't remember how to tie a bow. So he would trick his friends into tying his shoelaces for him.
1: What? Like into adulthood, or is this like
0: No.
1: childhood
0: As a
1: then?
0: child, not into adulthood, as a child. But like that's the kind of person he was. Like he could see the vision, he couldn't necessarily do
1: I'm envisioning a bow on my shoes.
0: it.
1: Like,
0: Don't you know how to do one of those? Didn't your mom teach you? Here,
1: I bet you're good at that,
0: handle
1: you know? Let me tell you a story about bows and shoes. Like, oh, I want to make one right now. Really, show me.
0: Yes. I love Larry. He was such a character, such a good egg.
1: Well, I mean, I think that's why, like Burning Man, continues to this day, right? I mean, it's like he provided the inspiration, other people made it happen, and now it's like we're all kind of evolving on. And then there's the whole, like, excuse me, the regional network and Burning Man, like in the rest of the world.
0: It's huge.
1: How much of
0: That's
1: that did you have to do with, or were you kind of more like Black Rock City, like centered?
0: No, actually, in the early days, Marion and I were in it equally. In 1997, this guy named George Papp
1: He was
0: from
1: my first
0: Austin.
1: guest, actually.
0: I love George. In 1997, he said, I'm going to do this fundraiser because I need to know. I know you need the money because the cops just took all your money. And so he started the regional network. And then the gentleman from Canada did all of Canada for us. And so I was definitely there in the inception phase.

0: of it. Marion took it over for a long period of time. But at the same time, I was developing trainings for internal use, which meant volunteers, and we had very few staff members at the time, but for our volunteer network, which was like, not only how to use the technology that's new, because technology was becoming a thing in 1997, 1998. And so all these things like MailChimp, we had to be trained in all those things. But more importantly, like, how do we treat our volunteers? How do we treat each other? How do we communicate well? How do we solve problems together? How do we solve differences together? And I was creating all these trainings and learning from burners and learning from professionals in the field and bringing them and honing them into the Burning Man culture internally in the organization. And all of that fed into the regional network, and is very useful to this day, to people around the world. Because, the first thing a new regional, when they do the first event, the first they always ask for two things. The first thing they ask for is, how do I build my volunteer base? And we've got that totally down. Like, we have a manual, we've got training videos, we've got courses you can take, we've got courses you can deliver and learn from yourself, all of that. And the second thing they ask for is, how do we get our ranger network up and running? And the rangers have the best trainings in the whole wide world. So I was kind of doing that, more of that kind of end of things, nurturing those kinds of ends of things, while Marion was really developing the regional network. You mentioned Bex. Of course, Bex was our first person out on the road. And I've spoken to her recently. She's happy with her beautiful little son in New Zealand.
1: Zealand.
0: Anyway, it's nice that this community is still is around, and we can still communicate and still love each other.
1: Oh, yeah. All right. Well, I think we've finally gotten to our last question. So what is the impact of Burning Man, or the influence of Burning Man, on your life?
0: And my life.
1: Yeah.
0: Oh.
1: So, I mean, so how much of your life has been tied up in all this? I mean, since God, I mean, when? I mean, it might even be before you went to Black Rock Desert, right? I mean, even just like living in 1907 Golden Gate. I mean,
0: Yeah, and I would even say before that,
1: yeah.
0: I'd say like the first time I ever took a step off the cliff and just did a free fall, which is what doing Burning Man was like. Like, you had no idea where you were going. And of course, it was volunteer, so it just wasn't like I was losing money at it, or not able to feed myself or pay my rent because I was volunteering. I basically worked all day to earn a living, and then I worked all night to do Burning Man. But I stood that first time I took a step off that cliff was when I was 17, and I went to France without knowing how to speak the language and knowing where I was going. So I guess I've always been a risk taker. I'm not afraid of taking risks. I'm a fairly good judgment of personalities and opportunities. So I'm not one to turn down a good opportunity if it comes at me. So that served me well. I think a lot of people would have just walked away and not put as much into it as I did, just because I'm hardwired that way. But I met my husband at Burning Man. I planned my pregnancy for my daughter around Burning Man. I was my second trimester, which means you feel like you're in heaven. When I was running the city back in 2002, and my daughter was born, or 2003, my daughter was born later that year. My daughter has come to the office with me since she was 1 month old, because she was ready. She was ready to just to be in a cradle by my desk. She stayed in the office with me until she went to kindergarten, because we got an office for her and she had a nanny come in. So I mean, I want to say, like, I feel like out of all the founders, I'm the least, I identify who I am the least amount with Burning Man. I really like to think of myself as an artist and an organizer and a mother and a wife and a lover of art, and Burning Man's somewhere down that list. But when I think about it really hard, maybe that's not so true. It certainly has been my life work. And my daughter's now 21. She takes off a semester from college every year to come to Burning Man. She helps
1: Oh,
0: me run my
1: really?
0: camp. I have my own camp, and she comes and helps me run my camp.
1: So
0: And
1: she's basically Burning Man has just been her entire life. I mean, because it's funny when you talk to Coyote, it was like we did the math, and I was like, really, it's like half of your life. And so now what you're telling me, I'm like, that's probably more than half of your life. And it's like, and your daughter, I'm like, well, that's 100%.
0: 100%. It's
1: Yeah.
0: like I can't believe what she knows. Like she takes, like I'll bring somebody in. So often what I do when I have speaking engagements and I go around the world and I meet people who should come to Burning Man. Like they're doing Burning Man. Like I don't think Burning Man is the event in the desert. I think Burning Man is the way we behave with each other and the way we act and the way we treat each other. And so like I meet a burner who doesn't know they're a burner and I bring him to Burning Man. And my daughter takes him out and introduces him to the city. And I'm just blown away by what she knows. I never taught her that stuff. Like, how
1: It's
0: does she know all
1: innate.
0: this stuff? Because she grew up with it. She just grew up with it.
1: Well, it's almost kind of like it just reminded of the Cacophony Society tagline. It's like you may already be a member.
0: Exactly. Exactly.
1: So another thing, let's see, when we spoke last time, you spoke of transformational experience and you're like four pillars of that.
0: Yeah. So I don't believe you have to come to Burning Man to have a transformational experience. I think Burning Man is the perfect place to do that. If you want to, you don't have to. It's a choice. But many people do it, whether they want to or not. They find themselves on that track. And so I analyzed it and I speak about it regularly now. And I've analyzed it to be four pillars, as you mentioned. The first one is a place where you feel safe. And I don't mean like Burning Man's not necessarily a safe place, but you personally feel safe. And that's whatever it is for you. Like maybe it means not being videoed. Maybe it means being in a warm environment. Maybe it means being allowed to do anything you want to and not have being judged by it. Whatever safe is for you. Burning Man can provide a very safe environment for people that they've never experienced before. Or maybe they have once or twice, but they can cr even create it for themselves at Burning Man. Second thing is that you do meaningful work. What do I mean by meaningful work? I mean work that you don't get paid for. Like, sure, maybe few of us get paid for the stuff we find really meaningful. We get paid for it, and that's great. It's great if you can combine the two. But what I mean is something that fills your soul, something that when you come home at the end of the day, you're like, oh my God, that was so worth it. I'm so happy I spent my day like that today. Like it's meaningful. It fills you. It fills up your cup. The third thing is getting pushed out of your comfort zone. And I mean really truly. I don't mean just like you walked in the rain. I mean like maybe you had a breakdown, or maybe you hyperventilated, or maybe you just felt so insecure, like I'm not pretty enough, I'm not good enough, I'm not this enough. Everybody around me is so much more cool than me. Or maybe it's just a dust storm and not being able to see your hand in front of your face, but being pushed to your edge. So you find out where your edge is.
1: It kind of
0: Like,
1: also like thinking outside of the box, or just like kind of like getting rid of your constraints, because most of us kind of live like, well, I couldn't do that,
0: right. Well, what if you could do that? What if you tried to do that? Well,
1: Yeah.
0: how hard would it be for you to try to do that? Right. All of those things. And Lord knows everybody who goes to Burning Man, they have their highs and they have their lows. You know.
1: Oh,
0: It's
1: yeah.
0: not more than once I've had a grown man cry on my shoulder. So being pushed to your edge and finding out what your edge is, because that's part of who you are, right? Where is your edge? And then the last one is grounding all of that stuff in ritual and ceremony. Of course, the burning of the man is the ultimate ritual and ceremony that most people think of. But what other rituals and ceremonies are there out there? They're abundant everywhere around us at and in Black Rock City, and at regional events. And frankly, you can find these kinds of things by getting cancer. or being in a war zone. Like these are also things that will show you your edge and take you to your limit, and you'll find ritual and ceremony to ground you and get you through it. So it doesn't have to be a positive thing like Burning Man. It could be negative things. This can happen anywhere. Transformational experiences can happen anywhere, but Burning Man is a machine. It's a machine that's set up to do that for you if you want to take that ride.
1: Like that's kind of like when I don't know, sometimes I have interesting like debates with people, especially like a lot of like newer burners. They look at the 10 principles and it, I don't know, sometimes I think people kind of treat it almost like as like a dogma, you know? And I'm like, no, it's more of like a recipe. Like I look at it as kind of like a recipe that converts strangers into like really close friends, if not relatives. You know, it's like it's not the end goal in itself. It's like it's a way to get there. And what the end goal is, it's like that's not what the 10 principles describes.
0: So the 10 principles are a step beyond the transformational experience. Once you've kind of gone through the transformational experience, which you don't have to come to Burning Man to get, and then you can apply the 10 principles as a recipe. And it's different in different cultures, right? Like when I went to South Africa, when I'm cleaning up all my moob, I'm taking somebody's job away from them.
1: Really?
0: That's how they make their money, is cleaning up other people's moob. And,
1: Oh.
0: I just a different way to think about things, right? Like it's just everything's relative and everything's in balance, and it'll find its own balance in whatever environment you're in.
1: No. Oh. Well, I think that's the last of the three questions. Any final words or any plugs you want to plug? I mean, do you? Well, one thing I kept thinking was like, what does like retirement look like to you? I mean, will you just kind of keep doing this as long as you can, or do you see a point where you're just kind of like, I want to hand this off and I want to
0: Oh,
1: see.
0: I'm ready. I'm so ready to hand it off. I'm waiting for the right moment, and the right moment is upon me. It'll happen anytime now. I really believe that we're doing this whole organization a disservice, this whole network of human beings a disservice by not letting the younger people step up and take it over. And I am fully committed to it. I've already given away my job 3 or 4 times. I keep giving it away, and I'm ready to give this one away too. My husband just retired from his career, and I'm living with my 94-year-old mother, and I'm living with my 21-year-old daughter. We all have our little cottages that are separate from each other, but I'm doing the full circle thing here, and I'm relishing these moments. And I believe that Burning Man is almost set up to be exactly where it should be. The business, I see the business entity. What, like some people talk to me like, sure, I did HR, and I talked to our legal team, and I worry about people's pensions and whether their health care is good enough. But that's just one teeny weeny weeny weeny little speck of this huge community that we've created. And to me, that's Burning Man, not the business entity that I have been engaged in for the last 10 or so years, because Marion Goodell and I have been running the organization. I stepped out about 2 years ago now from running the org, meaning the legal and the HR and the compensation and the hiring and firing and all that stuff. And like, that's not Burning Man to me. So I'll never leave Burning Man. It'll always be my community and my family. But yeah, I'm ready to give it to the next generation. I'm ready to move on, and I look forward to it. I think it's the most healthy thing we could be doing right now is letting it go. Somebody in my position as a founder.
1: But you, like you said, you'll always kind of keep a toe in, and you'll always come back.
0: Well, I hope to always go to Burning Man.
1: Yeah, definitely.
0: And maybe I'll come back to Hawaii and visit you again. You
1: Oh, definitely. Well, it's kind of for many years ago, I think when it was 98 or something, like for me, when people say, what's Burning Man all about? And it's just like, I mean, how many participants have there been? Like a million or something over the years? Like if it depends on how you count it, you know, it's like, it's probably like a million different reasons or people, things people to get out of it, you know? But for me, it was always something what I called the connection. And so that's kind of like that's part of the genesis of this whole project I'm doing too. Like I think people kind of come for the art, they come for the spectacle, but then they if they stay, and some people don't stay, but if they stay, it's for the community.
0: They find their
1: Right.
0: people.
1: And yeah, and it's what I call the connection, the community. Even like we're saying, like Larry was talking about, I think that's the magic. We're talking about the 10 principles. Like it converts like complete random strangers into almost family.
0: Well, jerks into nice people.
1: It's like how, that's some crazy magic there. All right. Well, I think we're coming up on the hour and 15, which is usually about where we cut out. But thank you so much. This has been a wonderful, and thank you for like the second time going around. At least we don't have the
0: I'm so glad we did it again. I'm so glad.
1: Yeah, exactly. Well, thank you so much.
0: Thank you, Andy. Love to your family.
1: Thank you for listening. 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
3: And now, another tale of tragedy from Booyah, the burned out burner.
4: You know, one time I did something so stupid at Burning Man. Oh man, was this ever dumb. Oh my god, this is like, man, the stupidest thing ever. You see, I thought it would be really cool to get really drunk and steal a golf cart and drive around the playa blindfolded just because, you know, like when can you ever do that in the real world? So I like stole this golf cart, but then I got too drunk and I passed out while I was driving down the Esplanade. I mean, it was pretty cool and all. I mean, it was in the paper the next day and everything, but I didn't even get to see it for like a week because I was in jail in Reno. God, I never knew there were, like, rules and stuff out here. Oh, man, that was so stupid.
3: Don't be like Booyah. Be smart and don't be out of control. Burn bright. Don't burn out.

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Revision 3, new backgrounds. 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

Dot. Keep a prayer. Up was in every yard. With the bear. Know how to go. To the whole hip hop world. You know about the realness. Keeping it tight for the West. Talk about the old stuff. Back in the days when he's breaking and all that. Yo, I go. Yo, I remember Run DMC, BDP, MC Shan, Ultra Mag MCs, Eric B and Rock. Give it up, Sub Rock. KMD back in the days, peace to EPMD. Leave it at the far side with all the bird and cool rule collide. To rock well, Dr. Jekyll, Mr. High. Organized confusion, rhyme, rhyme. Not the Craig Mack, junk. Got the future of the funk, like the loneliest monk. Super lover, seeing Casanova, Bud, School of Deeds, Cypress Hill, me smoking the crack. Nice and smooth, public enemy, a tri-car quest. Nevertheless, Dark Band Mata, Soul Sonic Fest, Jungle Brothers, and the Alcoholic Crew. The old dirty bass, straight from the Crooked Zoo. Hip hop world, the whole nation, causing hesitation to the Black MCs. Black masturbation on them tracks. Eargasms, giving whack niggas back spasms. Coming with the ill protoplasms. Yo, it's like this. I remember listening steady. You love our Starsky, Kid Capri, and Kumo D. Always had whack, Dougie Fresh, Fresh and Slack. Rick the Ruler, no one cooler than Ice-T. Dogging on the wax at the university. Freestyle fellowship, while the roots have the mellow shit. Spider D, rock on with the hella shit. I get ill, got the chronic like Dre. At the swap meet, looking all gay. 83, BZB, rockin' respect dude. Mad Lib the bad kid, coming after you, blasting you. If you wanna come and bust the realness, I be coming with the illness. Mad styles, proving MCs at stillness. Yo, for real, I keep it real for this area. It's word to all your whack MCs. Knocking you out like Jack MCs, yo. Most MCs can't even understand, yo, yo, yo. I get prolific like the hieroglyphic. I stay true like my name was J. Rule, so take two and pass. Diamond D in the psychotic. The funky man in AG, bust sporadic. Outcast in the attic. Grand Pooba with the static. Ha, every D with the formatic. Control the habit, cause my mob gets deep. It's cool G, talking sex rhyme. Zidot X, flex the Rex, dialects on incline. Hip hop for days, but some gots to bust the rewind. Some say crime pay, but anyway, I'ma parlay with another J. Listen to the real hip hop. Listen to the realness. Throw your blunts in the air. Yo, let's go out to my nigga, Metaphor. Let's go out to my nigga, Nico. My partner in Ron Wildchild, Kazi, my man Roxy. Yo, check it out to my man Duplay, yo. Abstract style, style. My brother, oh no, with slow flow. Niggas don't understand. Rapping your ass like Sabrina. Top.

No one's bothered, you're going around with 27 cards in your little purse, collecting nectar like a bunch of busy bee bastards. You bought 2 DVDs for 20 quid and you ain't even got a machine to play them on. I'm not buying them, you con man, you're like Jim Bowen.

0: The day of the Geechee is gone, boy. 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

0: This doesn't sound like any kind of music I've ever encountered.
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0: Have you seen the man who denies Islam?
1: One day, as the man walked along the city streets, a young boy approached him.
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0: Have you seen the man who denies Islam?
1: An announcement was made following Jumu'ah prayer.
3: 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They need our help. Please give generously.
4: The lazy loafers, sputtered the man. Why don't they just get a job like the rest of us?
0: Have you seen the man who denies Islam?
1: Husband, it is time for Salah. You must hurry to the masjid or you will miss the prayer.
4: Huh, said the man. No one important is there now. And what will it matter if I miss a prayer or two?
0: Have you seen the man who denies Islam?
4: Who was that at the door just now? The man asked his wife.
1: Only our neighbor who asked to borrow a pot for cooking, replied his wife.
4: Next time, tell her to use her own pot, insisted the man.
1: Have you seen the man who denies Islam, who pushes away the orphan and does not help the needy? Then woe to him who prays only to be seen by others and does not help his neighbors with even the smallest of kindnesses.

I've got two arms to hold her tight, but her three make it an uneven fight. Her eyes are lovely pools of blue that shine with scorn for me who has but two. I love to whisper in her ear and watch the way she makes it disappear. Her lips are formed with tempting grace. I only wish that they were on her face. I grant you that her charms are unusual. It's true that she's 11'3". But tell me, is that any reason why our love shouldn't be? I'll take her by her every hand. I'll try to make my darling understand that after all is said and done, I find three heads are better far than one. I grant you that she tends to be moody. She's sensitive, I know it's true.

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1: And now, Daily Gifting Affirmation number 73. Give it away. Give it away. Give it away. Now.

0: It's not going to be a headphone gig, this one, is it? Because I know about these notorious headphone gigs.
1: Oh, no, no, because we only have 500 pairs of headphones. We couldn't ship them all over.
0: Right, because that is something you've done in the past, isn't it?
1: Oh, of course.
0: To all the listeners.
1: Yeah, our last couple of shows that we've done in the States, we've we sort of offered a headphone mix of the show, you know, live while you're there. So as you, it's mostly so when people are going to the bathroom, they don't miss a second of the show.
0: Who'd want to miss a beat of this?
1: You'd be amazed at how many people just stay in the bathroom.
0: Well, I'll tell you what, I've got headphones on, so I'm getting a headphone mix anyway. So I'm the only lucky soul who is. And then what's it going to be a mix of?
1: You mean right now?
0: Yep.
1: It's going to be a mix of another tragic sort of love song that's tainted with some optimism.
0: What's it called?
1: It's called Feeling Yourself Disintegrate. That's kind of what your program is doing right now, disintegrating, right?
0: Oh, thank you.
1: No, I'm kidding, right? So you ready for me to go?
0: No.
1: We could chat, really.
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3: Noise. 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

stepped inside the Wayback Machine and found myself at the Electric Lady Recording Studio in New York City in 1984 with the Psychedelic Furs. Just recorded that one. The Ghost in You for their fourth album, Mirror Moves. It was an interesting one to hear it from the band at the time, as they really traded some of their raw post-punk edge for a more polished, atmospheric sound without losing that emotional depth that made the band unique. It became one of their signature songs and a great way to kick off another episode of IOTM and welcome you, as I always do, by saying good morning, good afternoon, or good evening, wherever you may be. And however you may be listening, thanks for making this show on Shouting Fire Radio a part of your day. Got a ton of new music for you today. We're going over the covers. We're checking in on a good year for rock and roll. We'll hear something live and definitely find out who or what is worth a deuce. But first, you know how we roll. We got to set the tone, because this show's about good times, positive vibes, good music, and being happy. So put us out whatever's on your mind, at least for a couple hours.

Shouting Fire Radio, new music from U2 gets us going this morning, afternoon, or evening. That's Street of Dreams from a new studio album they have coming later this year. Their first since 2017, Songs of Experience. Good stuff. And now, new music from Dinosaur Jr. from their latest album, Sweep It Into Space. This is Several Got Away. It's Iotam.

Streetlight interference from Patty McHugh here on Shouting Fire Radio. And I know it's early, but let's do a good year for rock and roll. Yeah! Fuck yeah, as Patty McHugh would say. Let's give the wheel a spin and see what year we're coming up on today. We're kind of stuck in the 80s, so let's see. Oh man, we're going way back. Okay, 1963. Wow, a very good year where we heard the story of Louis Louis. We got Pleased, met Bo Diddley, but we'll start with the freewheeling Bob Dylan. And Don't Think Twice, It's All Right. And though many people think and hear it as a bitter breakup song, Dylan insists it wasn't written out of anger. Instead, it's about accepting that a relationship has run its course and walking away with a shrug rather than a fight. It definitely helped 1963 be a good year for rock and roll.

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0: Shouty Fire Radio. We're doing a good year for rock and roll. It's 1963, where we also got Bo Diddley's Beach Party, a live album recorded over two nights at the Beach Club in Myrtle Beach, South Carolina. It's considered one of the earliest remotely recorded live albums, and it perfectly captures the raw energy that made Bo one of the true architects of rock and roll. And hey, Bo Diddley certainly helped 1963 be a good year for rock and roll. And by the way,
1: it's alive!
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through Bo Diddley. Then in 1963, we got Please Please Me from the Beatles, a song that started as a sort of Roy Orbison-type ballad with that only the lonely. It was kind of like that. But then producer George Martin said, hey, man, you guys should speed this thing up. And after that, in one of perhaps the most I told you so moments in rock and roll, George Martin told the band, boys, you've just made your first number one record. And guess what? It was, and it easily helped 1963 be a good year for rock and roll.

Oh, yeah, we're doing a good year for rock and roll. It's 1963. Got it tuned in to Shouting Fire Radio. This is a radio program called I Odin. We're doing a good year for rock and roll. And lastly, but certainly not leastly, we got the anthem of all anthems, a garage rock anthem, a frat party anthem. I mean, hell, Otis Day and the Knights did it in frickin' Animal House. A sports arena anthem, and really a rock and roll anthem in general, because every band that started out first played Louie Louie. And of course, it helped 1963 be a good year for rock and roll. It's the Kingsmen, man. Did you know that the lyrics were so hard to understand that the FBI spent 2 years investigating whether or not they were obscene? Doesn't get more rock and roll than that. And it helps every year be a good year for rock and roll.

And if it wasn't for this hopefully never-ending cavalcade of rock and roll, maybe we wouldn't have new music from Yard Act, their third album, You're Gonna Need a Little Music, just came out on Friday. And here's a goodie for you. It's New Beginnings. Of course, Weinstein, heard first on IOTAM.

new music from new IOTM favorites, the Molotovs, one of the most talked about bands coming out of the UK in years. It's teenage siblings Matt and Issy Cartledge. We just heard Today's Gonna Be Our Day from their debut album, Wasted on Youth. Great stuff. It's Shouting Fire Radio. It's IOTM. And now I got new music from Ballyhoo. They call it Maryland Beach Rock, and they are back with a breakup song known as Bad Summer. But I hope you're having a good one. It's IOTM.

swim meets? Who delivered the medical school cadavers to the alumni dinner? Every Halloween, the trees are filled with underwear. 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

Shouting Fire Radio, that's the last new music we'll ever get from NOFX. And after 40 years of thumbing their noses at the music industry and somehow becoming punk rock legends selling millions of albums, that's 40 years of fucking up, a celebration of, despite their influence, 40 years of mess ups. Here's Carolyn Rose, yip, yip, yow. It's Iotum.

They've got the jangly guitars, they've got the killer hooks, and just enough heartbreak to make it all stick. It's the Tubbs. And Who's Gonna Love You Now from their latest album, Cotton Crown. And now, it's a little early, but I think we should go over the covers. Hey, and we'll start with the Arkells and their take on the Jackson 5's I Want You Back. We're over the covers. It's Iotam.

0: Man, that's incredible. Julio in Spain writes in. Good Lord. You played that one already. I know I've played that one already. It's the greatest American theme, greatest American hero theme song by Enough's Enough. It's wrapping up over the covers for the end of the weekend. Yes, I know. Dude, thank you. And I really appreciate you listening, but I played that one before for sure. But you know what? I like it. And guess what? My show, my rules.
1: You fucked up. You trusted us.
0: What can I say? But I do appreciate you listening, Juan. Keep tuning in over there. And, hey, man, good luck today. We'll see what happens, right? The World Cup. Good. Hey, by the way, we've got a great day of live radio. Before I get too far away from that, let me talk about the triumphant return of Crows, Nestor, and Pooch, live from Bull Shelves, coming up next at 10 a.m. Eastern Time. Their theme this week is Whammer Jammer. Then at 1 p.m. Eastern Time, Cosmo Zoo Down Tempo. 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Then 9 p.m. Eastern Time, the Children's Radio Hour. Then 1 a.m., the Radio Theater Hour. This week, it's Cops and Robbers. And then at 2 a.m., another triumphant return, this time, this is cool. We're bringing back the show that everybody loves, the world-famous confessional with Contessa de la Luna. And you can call in and talk to her. And I'm so glad they're bringing that one back. It's exciting, man. In the meantime, I've got new music from the Jayhawks. They've got a new album, Sanctuary Park, coming August 28th. You know I've got a taste of it for you. This is Keeping Our Heads Above Water. It's heard first on IOTA.

So there's the Freddie Jones Band for you here on Shouting Fire Radio. In a Daydream, that one came out in 1993, but all of a sudden there was this whole resurgence when NASA used it to wake up the astronauts on Artemis II on the third day of their moon mission. That's kind of cool, right? I love it. And now I've got more new music for you. It's The Research, a new IOTM favorite for sure, and Fast Forward. 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

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And that's German molecular scientist turned rocker Patrick Schmidt, better known in rock circles as Rockvine, and a tune known as Love Go Rhythm, a song about love at the age of algorithms, apps, and digital connections. Bumble, all these newer type sites, whatever. He brings it all home for us, doesn't he? It's good stuff. And now another new IOTAM favorite for you. It's TV star. This is one known as Reality Check. It's IOTAM.

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1: Whoa.
0: Okay, thank you. The offspring of Paul Stanley and Gene Simmons. Oh, yeah, that's Evan Stanley and Nick Simmons, now in a new band simply known as Stanley Simmons. And a surprisingly good one, that's Cellophane, all on Shouting Fire Radio. This is Iodum. We got time for a few more. In fact, five or six more. It's good news. New music from the Cross-Eyed. Love this one. Come on, Rhonda. It's Iodum.

Buddy and Mary Lee. Died at the age of 103. For 15 years, she kept her virginity. Not a bad record for this vicinity.

Shouting Fire Radio, and now new music from, well, not, well, then, new music from former Smith guitarist Johnny, man, I'm out of it today. I got to get my shit together. I think I'm just thinking about the World Cup later on this afternoon. It's very exciting. I can't wait. I think Argentina is going to win, and I think I'm okay with it. I do like the idea of the Spaniard upset. But man, this whole Messi thing, like, let's just see the whole GOAT thing through, right? I mean, he's obviously the greatest freaking soccer player ever. I mean, the guy just is mind-blowing. He plays in Miami, by the way, too, with Inter City Miami. And I haven't seen him yet, but I'm going to. But, like, here's the thing with Messi. He's the greatest of all time. We know that. But, like, really, I think winning today, later this afternoon, should really cement the whole thing, right? Anyways, that was the new music from guitarist Johnny Marr. His fifth solo album, The Age of Everything, is coming out October 2nd. We just heard Spin. And now the 502s. It's a summer fling. It's Iotam.

So I got to tell you, I found this really cool live version of Save It for Later by The Special Beat, a combination of two of the most important bands in ska history, the English Beat and The Specials. This one happens to be recorded in Australia. I think in 2009, just a really cool sort of, dare I say, ska supergroup thing. Very freaking cool. 2009, Sydney, Australia, the English Beat and the Specials. Save It for Later. And by the way, it's a-

0: 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How cool is that? A little live music. It is the English Beat and the Specials. 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
1: It's alive!
0: And yeah, I might get out a little bit early today because I'm sick of going over. I've always like go, you know, Crow's Nest and Pooch have to start at 10:03, 10:04. And today we're going to make sure that they start at 10 a.m. on the nose. What do you think? Are you in? Okay, I'm in. So that means one thing. We got to do this. Oh, thank you so much for tuning in today. I hope you had as much fun as I did. Do me a favor. Stay happy. Remain positive.

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